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12: 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Do you talk about it? 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
16: Just relax and love the Knicks. Because if an Oklahoma City Thunder team or the Spurs were doing this, you would say, boy, what an incredible run this is. Because everything the Knicks are doing is what people love about their teams. The Knicks are fun. They're fun to watch. They like each other. You can tell how much fun they're having with each other, right? The celebrities at the games are so much fun. And you can tell it's not just I'm a celebrity at the game to be at the game. Most of them absolutely love the Knicks. When Mariska Hargitay is hugging Jalen Brunson at the end of the game, and both of them are most excited to hug the, I don't know who's more excited.
17: That's right? Yeah, that's
16: Brunson.
17: Yeah.
16: I grew up, I love Mariska Hargitay. She loves Jalen Brunson.
17: Who doesn't love Mariska Hargitay?
16: Chalamet's hugging it like he's a coach.
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2: I love baseball, and I know there's a lot of Yankees fans here in South Florida, but these Marlins, they're fun. 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
1: Thank you, Steve-O. The Jason Smith Show with my best friend, Mike Harmon. 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
11: The Miami Dolphins finally doing something right, and it's the Packers way. Stock up on quarterbacks until you get it right, which is the opposite of drafting one and giving him a bag of money even if he's not good. It's time for Dolphins fans to finally believe.
12: Possibly some other things as well, but that's most of it. 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He's got 12 more years before he's eligible to be, like, president, right? Oh, but when you're an NFL quarterback entering the political arena, you are literally playing with live hand grenades. You just are. And in modern sports, we believe, and I've been consistent, whether we were talking about Colin Kaepernick back in the day or LeBron James out doing a stump speech for whoever, you know, his preferred candidate is. 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
12: Reports over the weekend said the Cardinals and quarterback Jacoby Brissett are, quote, significantly far apart on a rework dealio for the 2026 season. How do you see this impasse between Jacoby Brissett and the Cardinals working out? So let's be real here. Brissett, he wants starter money. And the way I look at him, he's lucky if the Cardinals give him the team Wi-Fi password. 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He's 33 years old, and he's negotiating like he's some kind of victim. He's a victim, really, of his own stat line, if anything. And only in the modern NFL does a quarterback with a resume as poor as Jacoby Brissett demand a raise with a straight face.
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1: You heard the man. It's time for the Queen of Hearts. Hi, Ben.
2: Oh, is that me? Is that?
1: Hi, Ben.
2: So this is the part. Yeah.
1: Yeah.
2: All right.
1: I would give advice this week, but I think it's pretty obvious. Keep your hands to yourself.
2: Okay, there you go. Late night drug tester writes in, says, is having my name tattooed.

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2: It's two pros and a cup of Joe, Fox Sports Radio. LeVar Arrington, Brady Quinn, Jonas Knox with you here. Coming up top of next hour, a little over 10 minutes from now, we're going to tell you about somebody that's making some threats. All right, they're threatening to leave in the world of football. We'll get into that for you right here on FSR. 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
2: Guys, in case you missed this, the Tulsa Drillers is a AA affiliate of the Los Angeles Dodgers. And on Monday, they were playing against Northwest Arkansas. And one of their prospects, he's their number 13 prospect in the entire system, Kendall George, had just scored, was coming back to the dugout, and had to avoid a bat dog who was there to pick up a bat that was left over. Apparently, humans can't even do that anymore, so they got a dog running out there. And as the dog ran onto the field, Kendall George, the Dodgers prospect, avoided him, and while trying to get out of the way, hurt his left knee. No. Oh. And some of the reports say that the fear is it's a significant left knee injury, and they're waiting to get a final diagnosis here, probably later on today, possibly tomorrow. So a top prospect. I don't know if you guys have ever dealt with this in your days growing up, trying to make the majors or make the NFL, or a top prospect injures his knee because of an effing bat dog sent out onto the field to pick up the stuff that was left over from the previous batter.
4: I will never forget. I had a boxer named Boss, and I took Boss out to the track with me one time, and it started to rain, so I was kind of finishing up, but doing like a track workout. But I let him loose. I let him kind of run across the field. And there was a turf field there I used to go throw on too. He came flying as I was coming around a corner, and I swear to you, he took my knees out, like just absolutely undercut me. And I went straight up in the air, landed on my like back and hip. No. And I was like, I had no idea what he was doing, but I thought I saw my entire career flash before my eyes.
1: Boss.
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22: The Vegas Golden Knights completed a four-game sweep in the NHL's West Final, holding on 2-1 over Colorado, the team that had the league's best record in the regular season. Vegas is into the Stanley Cup Final for the third time in its 9 years. In the NBA playoffs, Oklahoma City's now up 3-2 in the West Finals after a home victory against the Spurs, 127-114. Shea Gilgeous-Alexander with 32 points. The NBA's Coach of the Year is Joe Mazzulla of Boston, 62 votes to 29 over the Pistons' J.B. Bickerstaff. To baseball, Pittsburgh handed the Cubs a 10th straight loss, 12-1. The Mets have lost five in a row now. Cincinnati beat them 7-2 in New York. Reds winner Chase Burns is 7-1. Milwaukee shut out the Cardinals 6-0. The Yankees hit six homers and won 15-1 at Kansas City. Dodgers 15-6 over the Rockies. I'm Steve DeSager.
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2: 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However, we are starting to see heavy congestion build up on North Lake Boulevard from State Road 7 all the way to the Beeline Highway. Please use caution approaching the area. 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
6: There are some good things that happen, and there's some bad, and then there's some downright ugly things. It's time for Good, Bad, and Ugly.
22: And to find out who's got what this week, we turn it over to Sheriff Suica.
23: Howdy, it's time for the Good, the Bad, and the Ugly, brothers, and the good of the week. We're starting off with Sheriff Sticks. Go for it, brother.
24: Oh, that's an easy one. The Knicks. New York Knicks, after a slow start to the series. You know, they had to get a game winner to win the game. They come back, they win the game, and then they rattle off three more after that and run a clean sweep of the Cleveland Cavaliers. That's the good of the week. They're at home waiting, studying, watching, seeing what they got going on with the West team.

0: And they're playing at a high level. And I think that they have the chance to potentially win this championship. So I'm going with the Knicks as my good for the week.
1: All right. I like it. Well, time for the bad. And the bad is Constable Quinn. Go for it. Oh, Jesus.
2: I've got two things. The first I'll just say is what's bad is when guys don't pay up their bets. All right, I'll just leave that at that. All right.
0: Hater.
2: And then the next thing is what's bad is the idea or thought that Ed Orgeron, who's now back at LSU, yes, the former national title-winning head coach, is joining Lane Kiffin's staff as a special assistant to recruiting and defense. But to think that Will Wade, the men's basketball coach, Lane Kiffin, and Ed Orgeron aren't like the worst cocktail ever for an HR violation at LSU, to me, is just the worst idea of the week. So I love this for college football. I don't for the HR department at LSU. Good luck handling those three Dang. Wildcats down there in Baton Rouge.
0: Wildcats.
1: And finally, our ugly of the week is a Deputy Knox. Go for it, brother.
3: No, it's the Cubs. I mean, it's embarrassing. They're a diaper yes. fire. 10 straight Woo. Losses.
0: Have you ever seen a diaper fire?
2: You say nine, it's 10, like? Right?
3: Yeah, well, it's 10 is straight 10? Losses. And yeah. this is
2: we got a chance today.
3: This is the same season they've had two 10-game wins. Winning streak, so at least that cancels it out. They're still somehow three games over 500. They can't hit. In a time when Major League Baseball, where the priority is we need slugging and we need power pitching, the Cubs have one pitcher who throws over 100, and they have no slugging. Like they prioritize defense, and they're like, well, this guy's a really good defender. Yeah, but if you can't hit, I don't know what to tell you. Like, and by the way, hard to be a good defender when you've got multiple starting pitchers out and the ones that are starting are giving up home run balls. I don't know unless Victor Wembanyama, after they get eliminated by the Thunder, wants to step up and play the outfield. Maybe he can grab some of those balls that are going over the fence, but it's awful. And yeah, they got another opportunity later on today. So hopefully it doesn't get to 11 straight losses. Sucks, man.
2: Go Cubs go, man.
3: Yeah, man.
0: Talking baseball and good, bad, ugly is ugly.
1: Damn.
4: We are sports.
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18: And here's what you need to know.
19: Oklahoma City leads the NBA's West Finals 3-2 after a home win over the Spurs, 127-114. Shai Gilgeous-Alexander with 32 points. On free throws, he was 16-17. Game 6 is in San Antonio on Thursday. The NBA's Coach of the Year is Joe Mazzulla of Boston. To the NHL, Vegas completed a 4-game sweep in the West Final, beating Colorado 2-1. The Avs had the league's best record in the regular season. The LA Chargers gave safety Derwin James a 3-year extension. Chiefs quarterback Patrick Mahomes returned to the field at OTAs after his knee surgery in December. Packers running back Josh Jacobs was arrested. He's facing 5 domestic abuse charges. The Dodgers won 15-6 over Colorado. The Yankees were 15-1 winners at Kansas City. And Pittsburgh handed the Cubs a 10th straight loss, 12-1. I'm Steve DeSager.
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2: 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Two accidents slowing you down now here in Palm Beach County. Beginning I-95 southbound at Gateway Boulevard. You'll find the second on Military Trail just south of Hypoluxa Road. 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

0: Hey, it's your boy JC. 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

0: these certain stupid lines when, you know, as I always do with my French. Yeah. Ferme le bouche. I mean, shut up, Todd. Yes, Todd.
1: They were big with ¿Cuál es la fecha de hoy? Like, what is today's date? That was very big in the first couple of weeks of that.
0: Yeah.
1: Oh, yes, miércoles.
0: This right here might win us a sports semi.
2: Y mañana es jueves.
1: Tomorrow's Thursday. Nice.
2: Muy bien.
0: Mike Breen will join us coming up. And comedian Nate Margatze will join us as well, talk about his new movie. Busy hour two on this Wednesday, right around the corner. 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
11: Can New York handle it? I don't mean the New York Knicks. I think they can handle whoever wins out of the West. Brunson really shining on this stage, really identifying and resonating with the New York fan base. A guy who was good with the Mavericks, but really grew into the player that he is right now in New York. The hard work, the grit. I feel like that resonates with a lot of the New York fans. Yep. He's the guy they've been waiting for, and he's the guy that's stepping up when it matters most. When I say, can New York handle it? I mean, New York fans haven't seen the Knicks in a final since 99. I think if the Knicks win, man, the city's going to go wild, dude, because they've been waiting to erupt for so long. Like, it's going to be wild to see how New York and the fans handle it.
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0: 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Right, Todd? Wouldn't you say that Dude Wipes gets a whole lot better?
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0: Brothers and sisters, half of the NBA Finals is set. The New York Knicks are moving on. 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

0: Some franchises wait decades just to make the playoffs. Others spend generations chasing a title that never comes. That's the part of what makes championships matter so much. The climb is supposed to be long and painful and unforgiving. Nobody seems to have explained that to the Vegas Golden Knights. From the moment the franchise entered the NHL, Vegas has operated like an organization completely uninterested in the typical expansion team timeline. In their very first season, the Golden Knights reached the Stanley Cup Final, something that felt impossible at the time. A few years later, they won the Cup, and here they are again, headed to a third Stanley Cup Final in just 9 seasons. Expansion teams are usually measured by slow growth. Vegas has skipped that part entirely. 9 years into existence, the Golden Knights are already building something that looks far closer to a dynasty than an expansion franchise. I'm Dan Patrick, and this is Above the Noise. 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
4: What you need to know.
5: The Brown County, Wisconsin district attorney said today that he is not yet prepared to make a formal charging decision on Green Bay Packers running back Josh Jacobs, who was released from jail today after being booked yesterday on 5 domestic violence charges, including felony strangulation and suffocation. DA David Lassay said in a statement, quote, "Our office has requested additional investigation as there is reason to believe that additional evidence may exist that would impact whether criminal charges are appropriate," unquote. The Indianapolis Colts posted a video of quarterback Daniel Jones throwing during individual drills at OTAs today. Jones tore his Achilles last December. Baseball, the St. Louis Cardinals, a 1-0 lead at Milwaukee in the bottom of the fifth. Cardinals pitcher Dustin May has not allowed a hit through 4 2/3 innings with 8 strikeouts. I'm Isaac Lowenkron.
6: You want winners? He went 0 for 14 picking bowl games.
7: God bless football.
6: You want hot takes? He said Patrick Mahomes would be a disaster.
7: Really?
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7: I am both excited and nervous for today's show. Excited because there is a Hall of Fame broadcaster co-hosting the show with me. Izzy is out. He's sick of the Knicks, so he took a sick day. Hopefully he'll be back tomorrow. But Mike Golic Sr. is in with us for the entire show today. I'm excited about that, but Mikey A., here's the reason I'm nervous. Kelly Amonte Hiller, the head coach of the Northwestern Wildcats. She coaches my daughter. She just won her 9th national championship as a coach, as two as a player. Mike is always complaining because Mike has done shows with us for a while now, and I use his name and I leverage his name to get us great guests like Andy Reid, that me and Mikey A. are going to ruin his relationship with Andy Reid. And Mike Golic Sr., today is payback because you have an opportunity to ruin my relationship with the person who coaches my daughter.
1: Why do you put Mikey A in with you? Like both of you ruin it. It's you, Stu, the man who trips and falls upward in everything he does, are the reason I get nervous when the Andy Reids of the world come on and are a guest.
7: Yeah.
1: And I am going to torch you in front of this unbelievable Hall of Fame coach,
2: right?
1: As to how close you were to costing your daughter a spot on this national championship team. That's going to be the lion's share of this interview,
7: right?
1: Is how close you cost your daughter.
7: Yes. Thank you for the compliments on the front end. I will also tell you, I'm going to allow Taylor, and I am hesitant to do this, but Taylor's feeling good about himself. He's upset that he's not in the awful announcings list of upcoming broadcasters. But Taylor's feeling good about himself. He has a record of Jalen Brunson songs, 5 of them, because 4 wasn't enough, 3 wasn't enough, 2 wasn't enough, 1 wasn't enough. But Taylor, I am going to allow him to ask 3 questions. Now, I did tell Kelly beforehand that if he gets out of line, I'm going to fire him. So, like, Taylor, I need you to tread lightly on this, okay?
8: Mike, I don't know if you saw that game, but it was against my alma mater, North Carolina, and Stu Gotts is walking around with a hat that says Lake Show on it. I said, you think you could get Ref Show on that?
1: Oh.
7: And that's not that.
1: I did see the game. I love watching men's and women's lacrosse, especially that final weekend. It was awesome. Unfortunately, Notre Dame got shelled by Princeton, who was by far, without question, the better team.
7: Yeah.
1: But, yeah, Northwest. Here's my thoughts, Stu, is you're allowing Taylor 3 questions with the thought of not getting out of line. What in your purview is out of line?
7: What he just said.
1: I mean, you're the most out of line person there is.
7: Right. Yes, but you will find that I am a different person when I'm speaking to the person who is in control of my daughter. I mean, you'll see a difference to Gotts, Mike, I promise you. And and the point that Taylor just brought up is a point he's not going to bring up to Kelly.
9: He's going to chicken out.
7: Well, listen, she's very good friends with Belichick. So this is your opportunity if you want Belichick out of UNC. Belichick is one of her best friends, okay? So perhaps you can work out an arrangement where Kelly puts Belichick on the payroll at Northwestern. I don't know. I'm just saying. I'll throw it out there. So anyway, Mike.
1: Yeah.
7: The Knicks, this is funny what has happened on the way to the NBA Finals. And by the way, Dave Pasch going to join us as well. It is the 2-year anniversary of the passing of my friend Bill Walton. Dave Pasch, no one was closer to Bill than Dave, and he will join us coming up at around 4:20. We'll talk about Bill with him. We'll talk about the New York Knicks. Mike, you worked with Bill at ESPN for many, many years. And I am certain, like everyone else who has worked with Bill, there have to be some funny memories for you.
1: Bill obviously loved to talk. One time during Mike and Mike with me and Greeny, we started the interview, we said hello, we asked one question, and Greeny and I left the studio. Physically left the studio, and Bill gave an answer the entire segment. In fact, we were late, we're breaking, which isn't shocking, right, knowing how Bill talks. He's the best.
7: Yes.
1: He's the best. We had an ESPN The Wedding during Greeny and I's days, and Bill was there. He was someone in the audience. Nothing like panning the crowd and seeing this 7-footer, you know, just sitting there in a coat and tie,
7: watching
1: an arbitrary couple get married.
7: Yes, fake crying.
1: Such a great guy.
7: Yes, but Bill got it. He understood broadcasting. Like, Bill was there because he wanted to be there because he knew the visual of that would be funny, right? I mean,
1: Without question.
7: Yes.
1: Love that man. Miss him so much.
7: Yep. So we'll talk to Dave Pasch, who was his broadcast partner for many, many years. We'll talk to him at around 4:20, 877-99 on Fox. Hall of Famer. We have a Hall of Famer co-hosting the show, 877-99 on Fox. I want phone calls today. Mike, a funny thing has happened on the way to the NBA Finals, and I'm not certain I like it. I'm not certain Taylor likes it. But suddenly, everyone's a Knicks fan. and it is driving me crazy. Suddenly, the New York Knicks have become America's team, where everyone is getting behind this cute little underdog, and it seems like, well, whether they're rooting against Oklahoma City or Wemby, but it does seem like everyone is doing something I thought I would never see, and that's rooting for the New York Knicks.
1: Do we think it's everyone, or Nick fans are just obnoxiously loud?
8: Right? A little bit of both.
1: That it's still the minority, but they're the loudest.
7: Yeah.
1: Right?
7: Yes.
1: Because at the end of the day, I still think people outside of New York won't root for New York. Now, I heard Reggie Miller, he thought that the Knicks would be favored no matter who they played, which is absurdly false.
7: Yes.
1: They're going to be underdog by every book in the world to either San Antonio or Oklahoma City.
7: Yeah.
1: But they are playing well. And the thing that impresses, well, I say impresses me, I would say that this is the way the NBA wants it now.
7: Yes.
1: You know, the NBA has tried with the second apron, trying to get rid of putting together superstar teams. Jalen Brunson is a star in this league. But is he that superstar, right?
7: Yeah.
1: I mean, that teams try and put players together. The Knicks aren't that. They don't have that unbelievable superstar, even though Brunson could fit that mold. Karl Anthony Towns, obviously, playing well. But they're playing so well as a team.
9: Look, I'm not upset one bit about the Panthers not making the playoffs. These guys, they played a full extra season the past 3 years. So rest up, get healthy, and I have no doubt they'll be a contender next season.
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9: What's going on, everyone? Welcome to another hour of the Andy Slater Show on this Wednesday, May 27th, 2026. This will be the last show for me in the month of May. when I'm back with you guys. It'll be Monday and it'll be June, which means a couple of things. One, I'm going on a little trip. Going to Costa Rica. I'm headed there tomorrow and I'll be there this weekend. And it also means we're officially turning the corner to summer. I know here in South Florida, it feels like summer pretty much 11 and a half months of the year, maybe 10 and a half to 11, but it always seems to be hot here, so it's nothing really new. However, June is the beginning of hurricane season as well, and we just hope that our luck continues. Keep it quiet around here in South Florida when it comes to hurricanes. Not the Miami hurricanes. They can be very loud and we could talk about them all the time. But the other hurricanes, we don't really want to discuss all that much. I know when you turn on your television, you go on the internet, you look on your phone, you're going to see a lot of things headed to June 1st. We're almost there with hurricane season. We know all about storms, but some people are new to South Florida. You moved from somewhere else where you hated it, and now you love it here. I completely understand. So hurricane season and preparation might be new to you. And I have to say this now because I'm not going to be with you tomorrow or Friday because I'm going to be having great food and a great time in Jaco Beach, Costa Rica. They also have incredible views there. Girls. Wherever I go, there's got to be great views. I have a lot of views on what's going on in sports right now. Lots of views, lots of takes. Baseball, it's in full swing. The Marlins, The Marlins had one four in a row. I know they're playing afternoon baseball today. Yesterday, that four-game winning streak ended because Sandy Alcantara is just not the same Sandy that we saw at the beginning of the season ever since Clayton McCullough took that ball from him. I'll get more into baseball talk as we get into June. Off-season work going on in the NFL. I was listening to the Dolphins head coach Jeff Hafley speak this morning. He's actually somebody I can listen to. When Mike McDaniel first arrived, I was a big fan. He was funny, tons of humor, people are laughing. Everything's good, though, until the season starts. And then once you start racking up some losses, it doesn't matter what you say. It's more about what you do. Right now, the Dolphins haven't played a game. We're still months away. So anything Jeff Hafley says right now, okay. You can enjoy what he says. You could like what he says. But let's see what this team will do. Listening to Jeff Hafley, though, there's not a lot of, that just became so annoying. You talk to some people, and they'll do that. But if you have to hear that person all of the time, and I was always listening to Mike McDaniel speak because I'm trying to get information to use here on the program. I'm not going to just go to the Herald or Sun Sentinel and read what he said. I want to hear it for myself. Sometimes people mishear things. Sometimes they misremember things. So I like hearing directly from the head coach or the GM or the player, whoever is speaking. And that's what I was doing this morning. And it was much more enjoyable. I didn't lose my focus when hearing Jeff Hafley talk. So the Dolphins off-season work, it continues. Some of you are into it. Some of you are like, just wake me up when the season begins in September. I know many of you are into the NBA playoffs right now, and there's a lot of Knicks fans here in South Florida. We have so many New Yorkers here. The Knicks going to the NBA Finals. Will they take on OKC, who's got a 3-2 lead? Will the Spurs tie things up in Game 6, and we'll see a Game 7? while the interest right now is on the game, soon enough, the interest here in South Florida will be on the hot stove. The NBA offseason, it is going to be cooking. And there will be a lot of interest to the Miami Heat and Heat fans. The Heat, I think, intend to get a star, a true superstar, a whale. I really do believe that is their intention. Who will it be? And will it actually happen? Whoever they're going to go after big time? I don't know, but I certainly hope it does. All the teams in the East who are watching the Knicks on this run right now, they're all not going to say, yeah, we're just going to run it back. No. No way. The Knicks, I'm sure they'll run it back. Maybe they'll add one piece. But the rest of the teams, there's no way they can run it back. They got to be better than what you're watching right now. And you're not watching anything in the Eastern Conference right now because the Knicks swept Cleveland. And they're already sitting there waiting for the NBA Finals. Just a matter of who they're going to play. So the Miami Heat, they're going to have to do a heck of a lot better than what we've seen the past few years. Four consecutive years of the play-in tournament. They got to get out of the play-in tournament. Whoever they pick up in the offseason has got to be able to secure them a playoff spot, not a play-in spot. And it is possible that next May, I'm talking to all of you, I'm writing things online, you're hearing my voice, you're maybe even seeing my face, and it's all about the Miami Heat going to the NBA Finals. I don't think that's out of the realm of possibilities. That's how big of a star the Miami Heat are going to need to get this offseason. Not just an upgrade to get the 5 or 6 spot. Not just to get to the Eastern Conference Finals. I'm talking about getting to the NBA Finals. It is possible to go from where they've been to where the Knicks will be starting June 3rd in one offseason. 100% possible. And I think that is what Pat Riley and Mickey and Nick Arison and Andy Ellisberg and everyone in that Miami Heat front office are going to try to do. Not a 3 or 4 year plan. No, a 1 year plan. Meaning next year. That is the plan. Get back to where the Miami Heat belong. Heat culture, not play-in tournament. Playoff spot. NBA Finals. I don't think anybody thought 4 years ago they would be there, especially after playing in the play-in tournament, but they were. So don't say it's not possible. Don't laugh. You can laugh. I mean, I'm not against laughter, but don't laugh at me. Oh, you crazy. You know, what are you, nuts? You need to be checked into a facility or something. The Miami Heat could get back to the NBA Finals next year as they currently are. No. But this offseason, I'm pretty certain something's going to be done. So they're no longer where they currently are. Maybe I'll get into some more basketball talk later on this hour. I want to discuss the Miami Dolphins, though. Because, like I said, I was listening to Jeff Hafley speak. The Dolphins, so far this offseason, they had an NFL draft. Some people think they made a good move by getting the big offensive lineman, Caden Proctor, in the first round. Some people think that was a bad move, and they should have gotten Reuben Bain Jr. He was in their own backyard. Now he's going to be playing on the West Coast of Florida. So there's going to be a debate about that, probably for quite some time. I don't know if it'll be as big as the Herbert Tua debate, but I'm thankful we no longer have to have a Tua debate. Let him go have a good time in Atlanta. Do what you got to do over there while the Miami Dolphins are doing what they got to do because of what Chris Greer did to them by giving him all of that money. There's another controversy, though, with the Miami Dolphins. It's an online controversy, but maybe we learned a little bit more about it today when Jeff Hafley spoke. That's what I want to get to, but I can't until this hour officially begins.
16: It's time to shuffle up and deal.
9: There is a question that's being kicked around, and I don't know if it should be kicked around, but it is being kicked around. It involves the Miami Dolphins, and it involves Devon Achane. The question that's out there, was it the right move for this Dolphins organization to lock up Achane like they just did a couple of weeks ago? Do you extend Achane like they did, or should they have moved him for a draft pick? Believe it or not, I don't think it's much of a slam dunk, the answer to this. When the Dolphins signed Devon Achane to an extension, I looked at that contract and I said, wow, this is a pretty friendly deal. Good for him, good for the team. No crazy money. Plus Devon Achane, I mean, look what he could do on the field. He's been incredible. Right now, he's the Miami Dolphins' best player. How do you get rid of him? Very good deal. But now questions are out there, which don't have to mean anything, but there's still questions out there. There's people talking about it. Devon Achane, number one, is health. Jeff Hafley said this morning that Achane is still on the side. He's not going to be doing any drills or anything because he had a procedure done this offseason, which makes me wonder, okay, maybe they wanted to trade him, but they couldn't because of medical reasons. I don't know. I'm just bringing that up. Let me, though, lay out the reason why they should have signed him like they did. Devon Achane was the best offensive player on the Dolphins last season. And last season, they had Tyreek until he got hurt. They had Jaylen Waddle. They had Tua, of course. Devon was their best player. We know he's a dual threat. He's a touchdown machine. He's got tremendous speed. He's a three down back. You could use him all of the time. I don't think they used him enough. Plus, you've got Malik Willis, who you're trying to see if he can be the guy. How can you have Malik Willis at quarterback and not have one true weapon? You have to. If the Dolphins did not sign Devon Achane, what is Malik Willis going to be left with? It's going to be the Malik and Malik show? Malik Willis and Malik Washington? If you're going to give Malik Willis a fair shake, you got to supply him with at least one stud. Somebody who can be out there all the time and make plays. Now, can somebody else show up on this football field this season where all of a sudden, as a Dolphins fan, you're thinking, wow, this dude can play? Well, of course. But we know what Devon Achane brings, and Dolphins fans, I'm pretty sure, want that. Otherwise, how are you going to see what Malik Willis, the possible QB1 for the future, has got if you don't have a true weapon, especially one in the backfield? He's in the backfield, but he can line up wherever. You put him anywhere. He could run the ball. He could catch the ball. The case for Devon Achane and that extension, it is strong. It's pretty obvious. I know the Dolphins are not in win-now mode, but they're also not in let's-be-the-worst-team-of-all-time mode. So you might think, okay, what's the question? I mean, you just laid out a great case as to why they signed him and why that's a good thing. How could this be a bad thing? Why are there even questions being raised online? Well, let me talk about the other hand. The Miami Dolphins, they're rebuilding. I think we all know that. Because they're rebuilding, people are making the case that no matter what, the Miami Dolphins are going to lose double-digit games. Doesn't matter who's on this roster right now, they're not going to win 8 games. It's just not going to happen. So they're going to lose double-digit games. And because of that, having Devon Achane is kind of like having a luxury item. If you know you're going to be bad, then does it really matter? Do you really need that luxury piece? On top of that is the cap hit we know very too well about with Tua. We know Tua's contract's going to eat up so much of the cap, not just this year, but also next. So the combo's out there. Why pay anybody any kind of money? I understand that. I still think you need somebody to see if Malik Willis is going to be able to be the guy or not. But I totally get the convo of why pay somebody if that person is not going to be able to make your team win a significant amount of games that's going to make a difference in your season. It may not be worth it. I completely understand that. So some people believe, and I get this, I totally do, that Devon Achane should have been dealt instead. Maybe you get a second-round pick, and the Miami Dolphins could have somebody on a rookie contract. You've got Halfley and Sullivan, the new regime, a new player. So I see the case for both sides. And with what Jeff Halfley said earlier today, how Achane had a procedure in the offseason and he's still rehabbing, maybe they did try to deal him, but they couldn't because of that. I don't know. Maybe. You could definitely make a case that in a new regime, you come in and a rebuild is a rebuild. You sweep the entire place clean. Look, some regimes want to do that. And they have the confidence in themselves that they're going to have the ability to go find really good players, maybe even somebody similar to Devon Achane in the second or third round. And look, we know in football, the running back, that position is interchangeable. Achane, he's not at that 30 cliff that so many running backs fall off of, but this team is going to be very young, and if there's good blocking, maybe a new guy would come in and at a much lower price point be somewhat similar. In the end, it may not even make a difference. So why pay somebody? I don't know how many times I have to say it, but I can totally understand both sides. However, the Dolphins, as we know for a couple of weeks now, they decided to sign Devon Achane to an extension. And with that, they're saying, we got a few core guys here, not from our regime, but from the past regime, and they're part of our plan. We're not just going to come in here and say, okay, because none of these guys are ours, we're going to get rid of them. Patrick Paul, he remains. Jordan Brooks. Maybe Zach Sealer, if they don't deal him. So not a big group of guys, but still, there's a group of guys. Now, personally, as I go through all of this, I think there's one key factor to the Achane decision. And that most likely is Jeff Halfley. I would imagine at some point, Jeff Halfley sat down with John Eric Sullivan, got into a convo about Devon Achane, and Jeff Halfley said, dude, you got to give me somebody so I can field a football team this season. And John Eric Sullivan agreed, okay, you got Devon Achane. Maybe that's how it went down. Because the person who's going to benefit the most from having Devon Achane on that field is going to be the new head coach. That head coach has got to run some offense. It's not going to be Malik Willis throwing to himself and running. They got to have a little variety in there. No Waddle, no Hill. The Dolphins needed something to scare an opposing defensive coordinator. If they didn't have Achan, who's going to keep the defensive coordinator up at night? So they decided to pick Achan, and that was it. We'll trade Waddle. We'll cut Tyreek. Devon's going to be the guy. And in this offense, he's going to be the only guy. That means his production's probably going to drop. Because before you had Waddle and Hill. Now, who do you have? You have Malik Willis and Malik Washington. You got Devon Achane. So all defenses, I'm sure, are going to key in on Devon Achane in the backfield. His yards per carry, I would imagine they're going to head the other direction. It's not to say he's not a good football player. He's great. But he used to be a third option. A third option with a good group. Now, Devon Achane's going to be the first option with a rebuilding group.
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0: I'm sure, love it. You would love the Miami Dolphins to have a quick rebuild. I don't know how quick this rebuild's going to be, but it would certainly help if their first pick, Caden Proctor, doesn't do what Nick Saban was referring to. It was very odd. We talked about it after the draft, that Nick Saban comment that teams have to keep an eye on him outside of the facility because he could slip when it comes to keeping himself in shape. That's annoying to hear, particularly coming from Nick Saban, because he's talking about an Alabama guy. I can't remember the last time Saban ripped an Alabama guy, especially on an NFL draft show. Proctor might have been a pretty big problem with him, but hopefully that problem is no longer. Maybe he's matured. Look, the dude is enormous. Having Proctor and Patrick Paul lining up there together, that is good. That's how you build a big offensive line. You got to keep drafting big dudes. Let's see how much skill and maturity Caden Proctor has. Now, we had the debate for many years with Herbert and Tua. Did the Miami Dolphins make the right draft pick? Now, we know that they didn't. Now, are we going to have a debate with Caden Proctor and Reuben Bain Jr.? I think a lot of that is going to have to do with how Reuben plays for the Bucs. If Reuben Bain goes on to be a Hall of Famer and Proctor is just like a Hall of Pretty Gooder, well, that comparison is going to be in my mind and probably your mind for a long time, because we saw Reuben Bain play here and have an unforgettable career at the University of Miami. Reuben Bain was one of the best defenders the Canes have had in a long time. And when the Miami Dolphins were on the board and they need every single position, it stung for a moment or two or three to have Caden Proctor's name be called and not Reuben Bain Jr. It won't sting as much if Proctor is one of those every year all-pro type guys. And he could be. He's built for it size-wise. But is he going to have the heart and discipline to actually make that happen? I'm sure John Eric Sullivan and Jeff Hafley were convinced that, yes, he will. But we can hear from them. We could listen to everything, just like I was listening to Hafley this morning. Eventually, we're going to see everybody in action. Just like you could see a lot of people in action in the poker room at Seminole Hard Rock Hotel and Casino in Hollywood. Poker tournaments are going on every single day in the poker room at Seminole Hard Rock Hotel and Casino in Hollywood. I have my tournament, the Slater Scoops Poker Tournament, once a month. We just had it a couple of weeks ago. 381 entries. The next one will be coming up later on in June. I'll give you more details as the date draws closer. But you don't have to wait for my tournament. You can go play in a tournament tomorrow, sometime this weekend, whenever you want. And if you don't have time for a tournament, they've got cash games all day long. All day, all night, all morning. 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
0: I was watching some of the Marlins yesterday and then an afternoon game today. Three homers last night. Sandy Alcantara gave up. One to left, one to dead center. And then a grand salami to Jesus Sanchez. That had to be weird for Sandy because that's his guy, his former teammate. And he doesn't just take him yard. It's a grand slam. So the Marlins four-game winning streak, that came to an end yesterday. Taking on the Blue Jays this afternoon. And the story from this one, Yuri Perez is pitching really well. The fourth inning ends. He goes into the dugout. And the Marlins say he had a right hamstring spasm. So he came out of the game. We'll learn more about what exactly happened other than what they said in the fifth inning a little bit later on this afternoon. But that is not something that sounds good. When it comes to the Marlins, the four-game winning streak sounded good, but injuries, especially the pitching injuries, starting to pile up. Hopefully this is no big deal. There's a lot of big deals on the roadways, though. Lieutenant Camacho from the Florida Highway Patrol, he joins me to discuss them next.
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0: Lieutenant, I don't know if it feels like Wednesday to you. Maybe it does because we're talking to each other right now. But Memorial Day weekend, everything was okay on the roads. I didn't hear about anything too crazy.
1: No. Luckily, weekend of weather held up pretty good. Nothing on the roadways, nothing on the sky either with the air and sea show that was going on. It was a pretty cool demonstration that they put for everybody, all the people at the beach and stuff. So, no, I think overall, as far as major incidents to report from the Highway Patrol, luckily there were none, and hopefully everybody enjoyed their long weekend.
0: You know, you mentioned weather, and I didn't even plan on bringing this up, but hurricane season is about to start. We like talking about hurricane season like Miami Hurricanes football, but not the real hurricane season. What do you guys at the Florida Highway Patrol do, if anything, to prepare for the start of hurricane season?
1: Well, obviously, Florida being the having so much coastline and being kind of the place where hurricanes make landfall, you know, historically the most, right? We kind of have everything in place, and we try to just give people advice, right? The basic stuff, like, you know, monitoring all these news alerts, weather alerts, and not waiting till that last second, right, to make those preparations, not just for your home or for your, you know, your non-perishable food items, but also if it's hurricane season now, it's also summer travel, right? School's out, people are taking vacations, some people are taking road trips. What I'm saying is don't wait for that last minute to do that maintenance to your car, right? Make sure your tires are good, right? Make sure your oil's changed so that when it comes, if a storm was to come, you don't have to worry. That's one less thing to worry about. And you can also be sure your car's ready for the road if you're taking a summer trip.
0: Thankfully, Lieutenant, and I'll knock on some wood, we've been kind of lucky around here in South Florida. We don't want hurricanes to hit anybody, but for us in South Florida, I can't really remember, I don't know if you can, in the past few years of a major threat. Like, have you guys ever prepared the last few years that you can remember for a major threat down here?
1: The last one that we had was in 2017, and it was headed towards South Florida, Miami in specific, and it made a last little veer towards the Monroe County. It hit the Keys, right at the middle of the Keys, and I remember that one. We were on the 12-hour Alpha Bravo shifts with no days off, and we had to actually have a checkpoint in the Keys because right where it hit, it did do some damage. And the Keys, you know, it's just rolling one road and one road in, one road out, right? That US-1, so we did have to man that checkpoint, making sure, whether we could or could not let people in. But that was the last one. And you're right. We have been very lucky. And again, just having a plan is always.

0: Veins of the sawgrass had drywall all over them. What can you tell us?
1: This was, yeah, this was this morning at this Coral Springs area. I know it was a tractor trailer and a dump truck that were involved in the crash. And I guess the tractor trailer was carrying a load of drywall and some other type of barriers that spilled across the entire highway, shutting down, I think, most of those lanes, made a mess out there and made it hard for, these cars to get around. And we had to activate our, you know, our rapid response team to make sure we try to, you know, when it's stuff like that, that falls on a, from a tractor trailer, it's not something that you can just kind of sweep up and, you know, open the road back up. Some of these things are very large and heavy, and you need special equipment to clear the road.
0: Those people are available at 2:30 in the morning? Do they just, like, get woken up out of bed? They can't put their phone on silent?
1: No, those crews, no way. They have a contractual agreement with us. It's actually called, it's a program called RISC, which is a Rapid Incident Scene Clearance, right? And basically, it's the purpose of it is to restore traffic flow from any major incident. If you have a truck hauling, you know, let's say concrete beams for a construction site or something, these guys got to come out, and they have to come out within a certain amount of time. They have to make it to the scene, I want to say within 30 minutes, and they have to have the roadway open within an hour to 90 minutes or something like that. I don't remember the times exactly, but the purpose of it is to really get those roadways back open and make sure everything gets cleaned up as quickly and safely as possible.
0: You know, I don't know if we've discussed this, and you've been doing the show for a long time, but I know I brought it up with Waisaki a long time ago. Do those companies that you're talking about, do they get paid like a bonus or something based on how quickly they clean it up?
1: They do. Yes, they absolutely do. So only certain companies can be eligible for this. They have to have that special equipment. They have to have like the huge heavy duty wreckers. They have to have cranes. They have to have like forklifts. They have to have all of this stuff, right? And so there is incentives for them as well, because obviously they have to stop what they're doing and rush to that scene per the agreement that we have. But yeah, they get bonuses for meeting or beating you know, the targeted times, right? If you can get to a scene within 30 minutes and open the road within an hour, they get that bonus. You know, and there's different levels to that. It's basically all, you're sort of like on the clock, right? And the faster you can get that cleaned up, the more the bonus is. And that's part of the agreement that they have with the Department of Transportation and you know, for that reason.
0: Just to be clear, if somebody sees something on the internet or they hear about it on the news, there's a big spill, a drywall, whatever it may be, they can't go out there with a shovel and their own equipment and hope to get paid a bonus. It's got to be done well in advance, correct?
1: Shovel wouldn't have helped this morning on the sawgrass, I'll tell you that. These guys show up with so many things, man. It's crazy just watching them work, but they do a great job, and we definitely need them out there.
0: Lieutenant, a big story here on this Wednesday afternoon. The New York Knicks are in the NBA Finals, and the president, Donald Trump, is supposedly going to go to one of the games at Madison Square Garden. What would happen, let's say the Miami Heat get back to the NBA Finals, hopefully next season, and the president wants to go to a game in downtown Miami? How far in advance, like, do you find out about that, where you could set everything up and coordinate it all?
1: You know, that all goes through the Secret Service, right? The field office they have for South Florida. And sometimes it's all about when they get the information, like from the White House staff, as to if a visit is being planned, if it's something that's just a spur of the moment kind of thing, or if it's something that's off the record and really nobody knows about it. So it all really depends. And some of these things I think the president does like to make known, right, so that he can, you know, have presence there and people sort of aware of it, right? But sometimes that's not really the case. Sometimes it's very last minute stuff. But no matter what, they always have to bring that equipment in, those the Beast limousines that he rides in, all of his motorcade vehicles, to include like tactical teams and SWAT trucks and rescue trucks and all that. So it could be a 1 or 2 day notice. It could be a 1 week notice. You never really know. It's really all based on what information the Secret Service has and can share, how quickly they can share it.
0: Yeah, but what about for you? I mean, you personally part of the Florida Highway Patrol, because I've seen your patrol car next to Air Force One, and it's not just you, it's the entire Florida Highway Patrol.

0: I mean, if you've got some meetings or whatever on your schedule, and then you find out the president's coming to town, do you just drop everything, or do you have someone else who does it?
1: Well, we have a team, right, that has training for the motorcade escorts. It's not just, you know, the four of us that have to do it. Some guys have vacation, and they understand when it's those last minute visits that happen. We do have, a team of guys that can kind of rotate, and if one's not available, the other one can do it. But sometimes it's just that you have to kind of stop what you're doing or move some things around for that week, and you have to prioritize that because it's a big deal when the president comes to town. That's for sure.
0: Lieutenant Camacho with the Florida Highway Patrol with us here on the Andy Slater Show. One last subject I want to touch on. It's something that I discussed yesterday with an Atlanta Falcons star getting arrested in Doral. And then yesterday, Josh Jacobs was arrested in Wisconsin, the Packers star running back. There was a statement put out by officials in Wisconsin today that they're not ready to make a formal charging decision on the Packers star running back. But can you explain how, I guess, you've got to arrest somebody and then the district attorney, the state attorney's office will say a couple weeks down the line, okay, we're going to formally charge this person or not?
1: I think this was correct me if I'm wrong, this was a domestic battery type incident, right?
0: Yes.
1: Mm-hmm. So in those cases, when you respond and highway patrol, we deal with domestic tar, but normally if it's in a car, we don't really go to house calls for that. But whenever you find yourself with a couple or a family members that are in a domestic dispute, right, and there has been some kind of signs of something, the officers are obligated to separate those parties, right? And that separation is almost always done by arresting the person with, at the moment, that seems to be the one that was the aggressor or the one that contributed towards that altercation, right? But it's also standard procedure for the state attorney's office, at least in South Florida, not to make a decision, right? That you have to go through hearings, you have to go to these pre-file meetings where the officer meets with the assistant state attorney to determine if there's enough evidence to go over all of the facts of the case to determine if the prosecutor's ready to move forward with those charges. And that's what they're saying, basically. They're not sure if they're ready to formally charge him. He was taken to jail. He was released. And now, just like everybody else, he's entitled to his due process legally. And that's how it is for everybody. That's normal stuff. I guess they just wanted to put that out there because maybe it was sort of higher profile case.
0: I mean, what else they got going on out there? I mean, it's like they have the opportunity to write something. We're just going to write something. But I read it and I'm like, okay, I mean, this is what you guys and I deal with every single day when talking about somebody getting in trouble. Where down the line, they get formally charged or the case gets dropped. So I didn't know if I was missing something here, and I know you saw it as well.
1: Right. No, it's they're just basically, I don't really know, Andy, if they felt they had to put something out because maybe they were getting a lot of a lot of demands for information. But that's standard stuff, man. Everybody's entitled to their day in court, and it's not or what is innocent until proven guilty, right? But that doesn't mean the officers are at the moment at the scene, they're faced with these split second decisions sometimes, and they have to whatever the totality at the moment is, they have to make a decision based on that. But later on down the road, right?
0: Plus, when you arrest somebody, I mean, not just the Florida Highway Patrol or any police department here in South Florida, you're not having to look at the case as close as the state attorney would to make that arrest compared to actually formally charging them.
1: Correct.
0: I'm not trying to lower what you do, but probable cause, that's all you really need. They need a lot more, the state attorney's office.
1: Correct. No, and they also have to go. They also have enough to go up against, a defense team, right? That's gonna, argue everything and speculate everything, right? So, that's what they do legally, and that's what the judge is for, and that's what that whole process is for. But it all starts with the officer's decision. And yes, you're right. You do require that probable cause to make that arrest, but it's always gonna be, tested and argued down the line because it's people's it's people's right, and it's their record, their name at the end of the day, and it's important.
0: Lieutenant Camacho with the Florida Highway Patrol, as always, I appreciate the time. Stay safe out there, and we'll chat again next week.
1: Thanks, Andy. See you.
0: All right. Again, Lieutenant Camacho, Florida Highway Patrol. There's always something to discuss with a lieutenant. There's always something going on. And I think to that last part, it's more about the saying, you might be able to beat the charge, but you can't beat the ride. And I think a lot of people feel like when somebody does get arrested, they're being charged and they're guilty. And then a month down the line, the charges are dropped and nobody cares. People just care about the trouble. And in the end, if there was no wrongdoing, whatever. We don't care about that. And I know that for a fact based on the amount of views on my tweets when somebody gets in trouble compared to when charges are dropped. When charges are dropped, nobody cares. When somebody gets in trouble, everybody cares. But I follow up on stories. So a lot of times charges are dropped and nobody cares about that. You may not care that I'm headed to Costa Rica tomorrow, but I do. I'm going to have a great meal at Lemon Zest every night, the best restaurant in Costa Rica. I say all that because I won't be with you guys tomorrow and Friday. I'll be in Jaco. That's all the time I got for this hour, but if you missed anything, there's nothing to worry about. The 4 p.m. hour comes your way next.
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13: 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Dealing with 2 accidents this afternoon. The first on St. Lucie Boulevard West, headed east on the Persia Cashmere Boulevard, and the second in Palm Beach County on Jog Road North, just beyond Atlantic Ave. This traffic is service of Massage Envy and the Traffic Center. I'm Sharina.
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0: Football is king. I could sit here and talk football all day long, no matter what is going on, and you guys will, I'm sure, love it. You would love the Miami Dolphins to have a quick rebuild. I don't know how quick this rebuild's going to be, but it would certainly help if their first pick, Caden Proctor, doesn't do what Nick Saban was referring to. It was very odd. We talked about it after the draft. That Nick Saban comment that teams have to keep an eye on him outside of the facility because he could slip when it comes to keeping himself in shape. That's annoying to hear, particularly coming from
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23: I want a slim fine woman with some twerk with off. I want a slim fine woman with some twerk with off. I want a slim fine.
0: I was watching some of the Marlins yesterday and then an afternoon game today. Three homers last night. Sandy Alcantara gave up. One to left, one to dead center. And then a grand salami to Jesus Sanchez. That had to be weird for Sandy because that's his guy, his former teammate. And he doesn't just take him yard. It's a grand slam. So the Marlins four-game winning streak, that came to an end yesterday, taking on the Blue Jays this afternoon. And the story from this one, Yuri Perez is pitching really well. The fourth inning ends. He goes into the dugout. And the Marlins say he had a right hamstring spasm. So he came out of the game. We'll learn more about what exactly happened other than what they said in the fifth inning a little bit later on this afternoon. But that is not something that sounds good. When it comes to the Marlins, the four-game winning streak sounded good. But injuries, especially the pitching injuries, starting to pile up. Hopefully this is no big deal. There's a lot of big deals on the roadways, though. Lieutenant Camacho from the Florida Highway Patrol, he joins me to discuss them next. I love baseball, and I know there's a lot of Yankees fans here in South Florida, but these Marlins, they're fun. They don't spend money, but that might change soon because baseball's changing. They'll have to raise payroll, and then what are people going to complain about after that?
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13: 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Turnpike South, an accident just beyond Beeline Highway when congestion up to North Lake Boulevard. I-95 North, an accident on the on-ramp from Southwest 10th Street. Use caution. And West Palm Beach, State Road 7 South, an accident just before Forest Hill Boulevard. Slight congestion in the area. And in Broward, State Road 7 South, an accident at Griffin Road. The Shopping is service of Massage MV and the Traffic Center. I'm Sharina.
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0: Here on this Wednesday, Lieutenant Camacho from the Florida Highway Patrol joins us on the Andy Slater Show. Lieutenant, I don't know if it feels like Wednesday to you. Maybe it does because we're talking to each other right now, but Memorial Day weekend, everything was okay on the roads. I didn't hear about anything too crazy.
31: No. Luckily, nice weekend of weather held up pretty good. Nothing on the roadways, nothing on the sky either with the Air and Sea Show that was going on. It was a pretty cool demonstration that they put for everybody, all the people at the beach and stuff. So, no, I think overall, as far as major incidents to report from the Highway Patrol, luckily there were none, and hopefully everybody enjoyed their long weekend.
0: You know, you mentioned weather, and I didn't even plan on bringing this up, but hurricane season is about to start. We like talking about hurricane season like Miami Hurricanes football, but not the real hurricane season. What do you guys at the Florida Highway Patrol do, if anything, to prepare for the start of hurricane season?
31: Well, obviously, we've Florida being the you know, having so much coastline and being kind of the place where hurricanes make landfall, you know, historically the most, right? We kind of have everything in place, and we try to just give people advice, right? The basic stuff, like, you know, monitoring all these news alerts, weather alerts, and not waiting till that last second, right, to make those preparations, not just for your home or for your, you know, your non-perishable food items, but also if it's hurricane season now, it's also summer travel, right? School's out, people are taking vacations, some people are taking road trips. What I'm saying is, don't wait for that last minute to do that maintenance to your car, right? Make sure your tires are good, right? Make sure your oil's changed, so that when it comes, you know, if a storm was to come, you don't have to worry. That's one less thing to worry about, and you can also be sure your car's ready for the road if you're taking a summer trip.
0: Thankfully, Lieutenant, and I'll knock on some wood, we've been kind of lucky around here in South Florida. We don't want hurricanes to hit anybody, but for us in South Florida, I can't really remember, I don't know if you can, in the past few years of a major threat. Like, have you guys ever prepared the last few years that you can remember for a major threat down here?
31: The last one that we had was in 2017, and it was headed towards South Florida, Miami in specific, and it made a last little veer towards the Monroe County. It hit the Keys, right at the middle of the Keys, and I remember that one. We were on the 12-hour Alpha Bravo shifts with no days off, and we had to actually have a checkpoint in the Keys because right where it hit, it did do some damage. And the Keys, you know, it's just rolling one road and you know, one road in, one road out, right? That US-1, so. We did have to man that checkpoint, making sure, you know, whether we could or could not let people in. But that was the last one. And you're right. We have been very lucky. And again, just having a plan is always key. And hopefully our luck just continues with these, you know, natural disasters not really coming our way.
0: Lieutenant, you say checkpoint. I think everybody gets worried when they hear checkpoint now, you know, like, what are we checking for?
31: Yeah, we're checking for a lot of things during a hurricane, if the road's even safe to travel on. That's probably the number one thing we're checking for.
0: Lieutenant, speaking of the road, I mean, that's what you guys are on all the time, patrolling out there. I saw something happened on the Sawgrass, I believe, early this morning. The southbound lanes of the Sawgrass had drywall all over them. What can you tell us?
31: This was this morning at this Coral Springs area. I know it was a tractor trailer and a dump truck that were involved in the crash. And I guess the tractor trailer was carrying a load of drywall and some other type of barriers that spilled across the entire highway, shutting down. I think most of those lanes made a mess out there and made it hard for these cars to get around. And we had to activate our rapid response team to make sure we try to, you know, when it's stuff like that falls from a tractor trailer, it's not something that you can just kind of sweep up and, you know, open the road back up. Some of these things are very large and heavy, and you need special equipment to clear the road.
0: Those people are available at 2:30 in the morning. Do they just like get woken up out of bed? They can't put their phone on silent?
31: No, those crews, no way. They have a contractual agreement with us. It's a program called RISC, which is a rapid incident scene clearance, right? And basically it's the purpose of it is to restore traffic flow from any major incident. If you have a truck hauling, you know, let's say concrete beams for a construction site or something, these guys got to come out, and they have to come out within a certain amount of time. They have to make it to the scene, I want to say within 30 minutes, and they have to have the roadway open within an hour to 90 minutes or something like that. I don't remember the times exactly, but the purpose of it is to really get those roadways back open and make sure everything gets cleaned up as quickly and safely as possible.
0: You know, I don't know if we've discussed this, and you've been doing the show for a long time, but I know I brought it up with Waisaki a long time ago. Do those companies that you're talking about, do they get paid like a bonus or something based on how quickly they clean it up?
31: They do. Yes, they absolutely do. Only certain companies can be eligible for this. They have to have that special equipment. They have to have like the, the huge heavy duty wreckers. They have to have cranes. They have to have like forklifts. They have to have all of this stuff. Right. And so there is incentives for them as well, because obviously they have to stop what they're doing and rush to that scene per the agreement that we have. But yeah, they get bonuses for meeting or beating, you know, the targeted times. Right. If you can get to a scene within 30 minutes and open the road within an hour, they get that bonus, you know, and there's different levels to that. It's basically all, you're sort of like on the clock. Right. And the faster you can get that cleaned up, the more the bonus is. And that's part of the agreement that they have with the Department of Transportation and you know, for that reason.
0: Just to be clear, if somebody sees something on the internet or they hear about it on the news, there's a big spill, a drywall, whatever it may be, they can't go out there with a shovel and their own equipment and hope to get paid a bonus. It's got to be done well in advance, correct?
31: Shovel wouldn't get have helped this morning on the Sawgrass, I'll tell you that. Now, these guys show up with so many things, man. It's crazy just watching them work, but they do a great job, and we definitely need them out there.
0: Lieutenant, a big story here on this Wednesday afternoon. The New York Knicks are in the NBA Finals, and the president, Donald Trump, is supposedly going to go to one of the games at Madison Square Garden. What would happen, let's say the Miami Heat get back to the NBA Finals, hopefully next season, and the president wants to go to a game in downtown Miami? How far in advance, mm-hmm. like, do you find out about that, where you could set everything up and coordinate it all?
31: You know, that all goes through the Secret Service, right? The field office they have for South Florida. And sometimes it's all about when they get the information, like from the White House staff, as to if a visit is being planned, if it's something that's just a spur of the moment kind of thing, or if it's something that's off the record and really nobody knows about it. So it all really depends. And some of these things he I think the president does like to make known, right, so that he can, you know, have presence there and people sort of aware of it, right? But sometimes that's not really the case. Sometimes it's very last minute stuff. But no matter what, they always have to bring that equipment in, those the Beast limousines that he rides in, all of his motorcade vehicles, to include like tactical teams and SWAT trucks and rescue trucks and all that. So it could be a 1 or 2 day notice. It could be a 1 week notice. You never really know. It's really all based on what information the Secret Service has and can share, how quickly they can share it.
0: Yeah, but what about for you? I mean, you personally part of the Florida Highway Patrol, because I've seen your patrol car next to Air Force One, and it's not just you. It's the entire Florida Highway Patrol. I mean, if you've got some meetings or whatever on your schedule, and then you find out the president's coming to town, do you just drop everything, or do you have someone else who does it?
31: Well, we have a team, right, that has training for the motorcade escorts. It's not just, you know, the four of us that have to do it. Some guys have vacation, and they understand when it's those last minute visits that happen. We do have, you know, a team of guys that can kind of rotate, and if one's not available, the other one can do it. But yeah, sometimes it's just that you have to kind of stop what you're doing or move some things around for that week, and you have to prioritize that because it's a big deal when the president comes to town. That's for sure.
0: Lieutenant Camacho with the Florida Highway Patrol with us here on the Andy Slater Show. One last subject I want to touch on. It's something that I discussed yesterday with an Atlanta Falcons star getting arrested in Doral. And then yesterday, Josh Jacobs was arrested in Wisconsin, the Packers star running back. There was a statement put out by officials in Wisconsin today that they're not ready to make a formal charging decision on the Packers star running back. But can you explain how, I guess, you've got to arrest somebody and then the district attorney, the state attorney's office will say a couple weeks down the line, okay, we're going to formally charge this person or not?
31: I think this was correct me if I'm wrong, this was a domestic battery type incident, right?
0: Yes. Mm-hmm.
31: So in those cases, right, in those cases, when you respond and highway patrol, we deal with domestic charge, but normally if it's in a car, we don't really go to house calls for that. But whenever you find yourself with a couple or a family members that are in a domestic dispute, right, and there has been some kind of signs of something, the officers are obligated to separate those parties, right? And that separation is almost always done by arresting the person with at the moment that seems to be the one that was the aggressor or the one that contributed towards that altercation, right? But it's also standard procedure for the state attorney's office, at least in South Florida, not to make a decision, right? That you have to go through hearings, you have to go to these pre-file meetings where the officer meets with the assistant state attorney to determine if there's enough evidence to go over all of the facts of the case to determine if the prosecutor's ready to move forward with those charges. And that's what they're saying, basically. They're not sure if they're ready to formally charge him. He was taken to jail. He was released. And now, just like everybody else, he's entitled to his due process legally. And that's how it is for everybody. That's normal stuff. I guess they just wanted to put that out there because maybe it was sort of higher profile case.
0: I mean, what else they got going on out there? I mean, it's like they have the opportunity to write something. We're just going to write something. But I read it and I'm like, okay, I mean, this is what you guys and I deal with every single day when talking about right. somebody getting in trouble. Where down mm-hmm. the line, they get formally charged or the case gets dropped. So I didn't know if I was missing something here, and I know you saw it as well.
31: Right. No, it's they're just basically, I don't really know, Andy, if they felt they had to put something out because maybe they were getting a lot of, you know, a lot of demands for information. But that's standard stuff, man. Everybody's entitled to their day in court, and it's not or what is innocent until proven guilty, right? But that doesn't mean the officers are at the moment at the scene. They're faced with these split second decisions sometimes, and they have to whatever the totality at the moment is, they have to make a decision based on that. But later on down the road, right?
0: Plus, when you arrest somebody, I mean, not just the mm-hmm. Florida Highway Patrol or any police department here in South Florida. I guess you're not having to look at the case as close as the state attorney would to make that arrest compared to mm-hmm. actually formally charging them.
31: Correct.
0: I'm not trying to like lower what you do, but probable cause, that's all you really need. They need a lot more, the state attorney's office.
31: Correct. No, and they also have to go. They also have enough to go up against, you know, a defense team, right? That's going to, you know, argue everything and speculate everything, right? So that's what they do legally, and that's what the judge is for, and that's what that whole process is for. But it all starts with the officer's decision. And yes, you're right. You do require that probable cause to make that arrest, but it's always going to be, tested and argued down the line because it's people's. It's people's right, and it's their record, their name at the end of the day, and it's important.
0: Lieutenant Camacho with the Florida Highway Patrol, as always, I appreciate the time. Stay safe out there, and we'll chat again next week.
31: Thanks, Andy. See you.
0: All right. Again, Lieutenant Camacho, Florida Highway Patrol. There's always something to discuss with a lieutenant. There's always something going on, and I think to that last part, it's more about the saying, you might be able to beat the charge, but you can't beat the ride. And I think a lot of people feel like when somebody does get arrested, they're being charged and they're guilty. And then a month down the line, the charges are dropped and nobody cares. People just care about the trouble. And in the end, if there was no wrongdoing, whatever. We don't care about that. And I know that for a fact based on the amount of views on my tweets when somebody gets in trouble compared to when charges are dropped. When charges are dropped, nobody cares. When somebody gets in trouble, everybody cares. But I follow up on stories. So a lot of times charges are dropped. And nobody cares about that. You may not care that I'm headed to Costa Rica tomorrow, but I do. I'm going to have a great meal at Lemon Zest every night, the best restaurant in Costa Rica. That's all the time I got for this Wednesday afternoon. I am off tomorrow and Friday. I'll be back with you on Monday. For now, I'm Andy Slater, and I'll see you later.
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22: 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OKC, Kenny's been telling you since the playoffs began, are a very unlikable team. And, well, they're a small market team, that underdog. And Kenny pointed out, maybe they'll be the fastest to go from lovable underdog to hated immediately, flopping, faking, because it has boiled over. Social media is reacting. And now the league has to look at last night's officiating, blatant blowing of not just calls, but refusing to grant a challenge to the San Antonio Spurs head coach, Mitch Johnson, at a very significant turning point in the game. What was a 10-point lead could have been a 7-point lead with 36 seconds remaining in the third quarter. Instead, it turned into not just the OKC possession. It then became a drive and a foul that was a phantom call on SGA that also then became a technical foul on poor Coach Mitch Johnson, who, by the way, video showed him making eye contact, making the challenge signal, making it very clear, as did the entire bench, they wanted a challenge. So now we've got tinfoil conspiracies. We've got Tony Brothers, once again, the longtime NBA official and crew chief, blatantly on blast on social media and everywhere else for this sequence, which I hate to say may actually determine the outcome of this entire series. This was a 7-point potential lead in that moment. The problem was, Kenny, if you watch it back, Victor Wembanyama does not complain. He does not gesture. He does not make, he didn't know that the ball didn't bounce off of him. It was off the foot of Chet Holmgren. But with that, it's a reminder. Sometimes the officials need you to help them. And by that, I mean react in real time. This whole thing is a travesty, travesty. And it gets even worse, but I'll get to that in just a second. Nonetheless, you were watching in real time, and you knew what we all knew, and that is these things can't happen.
9: Yeah, it can't, and especially not at that juncture of the game. And the Spurs could not get a stop to save their collective lives last night, and that was a rare sequence in the fourth quarter where they had gotten a couple of stops in a row, and it's clearly off of Chet Holmgren. And then Tony Brothers is just standing on the sideline, should have been able to hear, let alone see, the fact that they're trying to call for a challenge. That whole thing was an absolute mess, and that was sort of a microcosm of the Spurs night.
22: Yeah. The Spurs did what you're supposed to do, and that is ask for a challenge. The bench was asking. The coach was asking. You had an official who was running past Johnson, who was pretending he wasn't seeing him and then could no longer do that, and was saying, what do you want me to do? The game's already in progress. They already inbounded the ball. He could blow the whistle. He could blow the whistle, and they could reconvene. The problem was, Ken, there was a sequence in which after this happened, the officials did convene. There was a huddle, and they did not decide to overturn. No one saw enough, but that provides you the time that you need for the coaching staff and head coach Mitch Johnson to indicate, yes, we're going to challenge this. So there's not anything more that the Spurs could have done other than call a timeout, which you don't want to do unless you have to. The common practice is you substitute a player. That buys you the time, substitute the player, and then you make them aware. They did everything. The officials convened on it and decided, no, nothing there. Now, obviously, you're going to see OKC players quickly start to move, just like you do in the NFL when a team picks up a first down or a receiver doesn't believe he caught a catch. On to the next play. So you see the OKC Thunder players inbound the ball and say, let's go, let's go, let's go, and they go away with it. There is protocol.
2: Challenge is a great system. It is not a perfect system, but it is intended to correct things like this. It exists so things like this don't happen. Now, we're not going to play the woulda, coulda, shoulda game. It was a 10-point lead. We get it. But it could have been a 7-point lead with that possession, with still time heading into the fourth quarter. The difference is, it's not just the points on the board. Take two or three off the board, potentially. It then becomes the foul on SGA, in which he phantom call flops again, gets those free throws, and the technical call against Johnson. That's more points on the board and less points for the San Antonio Spurs. But then there's that emotional thing. There's that anger thing. There's that frustration thing. And that affects how you play. And that affects how you coach. And that affects your belief that it is a fair game that is being officiated without agenda. Because if you watch, there's enough plays in this game from a goaltend that really could have and would have been called 9 times out of 10.
10: Yeah.
2: To a jump ball. To a jump ball call, which clearly was not a jump ball circumstance. In which Mike Tirico says on the broadcast, you're going to have to explain this to me. He's asking the NBA players, Jamal Crawford and Reggie Miller. I was going to say Reggie Lewis. What the hell was that about?
10: Former Celtic.
2: Yeah, long time ago. He's asking Jamal Crawford and Reggie Miller, you'll have to explain this. Basically, because Tirico doesn't want to be judge and jury and executioner.
10: But he knows something's up.
2: He wants to be observer telling you what is happening. Yeah. But he's asking, how is that in any way a jump ball? He's right. Reggie Miller, by the way, in the midst of this, said, look it, he, meaning Johnson, is asking for the challenge. The whole thing is playing out in 4K HD for millions of people who can pause and rewind. The old days of nothing to see here are gone. Can't do it now. Social media shows you what you didn't see in real time or you weren't able to pause or rewind. The fact that the league has sports betting partners, we understand, makes it that much more important to get it right. And there are safeguards in place, like the challenge system, which failed miserably last night in the most important game in an NBA series is Game 5. The most important. Game 1 is important. Game 2 is important. Game 3 is important. If a series is ever 2-2, 5 means more than 6 does. And obviously we know 7 is winner take all, but you got to get there. This could affect the entire outcome of the series, and it wasn't just the one missed call. Missed calls happen. It was the missed call, the missed challenge, then not giving a real explanation because what was given to Mitch Johnson was, we didn't see it, meaning you calling for challenge, except for there is an entire visual exchange, eyeball on eyeball, between one of the officials. And what makes it worse is that the NBA cameras caught Tony Brothers and Lou Dort having a smiling, giggling kind of an interaction together, in which Tony Brothers, in that instance, should have avoided eye contact altogether. There's nothing here for me to see. A lot of times, officials in all sports will communicate with coaches and or players, but they're not going to look at them while they do it. For that reason, it's bad optics, Ken. It looks really bad when one player is smiling and laughing. Tony Brothers looks away, looks back at him, gives kind of a smile, smirk, and then looks away again. It's just bad optics for everyone.
10: It is, and I don't think Tony Brothers is on the take or anything, but that's sort of his MO is, oops. That's been his reputation throughout his career, and he has officiated many, many big games, and he definitely has that moniker of oops that follows him. It was the timing of all of these questionable calls as well. Like you said, just derailing momentum, putting nails in tire of the Spurs trying to get back within a couple of possessions. Now, Wemby going 4 of 15, that didn't help, and I'll give credit to Chet Holmgren. He gave Wembanyama along with Hartenstein an awful, awful lot of trouble last night, but the officiating, as the Spurs are trying to grab some sort of handhold and get themselves back within striking distance, which they did, that was unacceptable. Completely unacceptable.
2: On the one sequence, they get the call wrong. The ball is off of Holmgren. It should be San Antonio's ball right there inbounding under the hoop, or right, you know, in their offensive zone. Instead, the ball goes the other way. Then SGA gets a phantom call that doesn't happen as he flops. He gets free throws, and then Johnson gets the technical foul in which they shoot technical free throw and make that on top of it. So there's a triple aspect of this at such an important part of the game where you have a chance to cut that lead inside of single digits with 36 seconds, whatever, remaining in the quarter. And it does change everything. Now, it's interesting if you look at the betting on the game. For example, FanDuel reported last night 71% of the money line bets, meaning who's going to simply win the game, no point spread involved. 71% of the money line bets were on the San Antonio Spurs, which is unusual considering they were on the road last night. And there was no reason to believe they'd win that game outright. So, does the league have a relationship with FanDuel? Of course they do. A legitimate business relationship in which millions of dollars and millions of dollars are exchanged, as well as with the broadcast networks. And so that's when you start to say, hey, does it benefit the team? Obviously, of course. Does it benefit the league at all if, in fact, these calls work against them? And I don't know if that's the case, but it certainly benefits the league's partners. So it may not be a case of the league saying, hey, we need you to really call this so we can, the money's spoken. We follow the money trail. Hey, Tony, do the best you can to see if you can help OKC out tonight, would you please? We have no reason to believe that's the case. All we can tell you is the sportsbook partner of the league benefited tremendously from the outcome of the game, which may or may not have happened without the phantom foul and the missed call and the missed challenge and the missed goaltend and the bizarre jump ball circumstance. It may have happened anyway. We don't know if the NBA wanted that to happen. But I bet you the people that do accounting at FanDuel were hoping for this outcome. Because if you do the math, it's bottom line. You want a good day in business. So if you talk to the folks there, they'll tell you what we are hoping tonight is that both teams have fun. No, what we are hoping tonight is that we make money off the betting public. And that there's one way for that to happen. OKC to win the game. Whether or not there's some conspiracy to assist that is beyond us. You'd have to put your tinfoil hats on and then head down the rabbit hole of social media.
10: Yeah. Well, if I was FanDuel, I would say thank you for the big night. It's been great for us because Isaiah Hartenstein just grabbed offensive rebound after offensive rebound. The Thunder had about 9 million second chance points. Jared McCain went unconscious in the fourth quarter, and Alex Caruso was his normal pain in the ass self, except he scored last night early and often. And so that right there for your FanDuel, thank you, because those were the three components to last night.
2: Offensive rebounds, Spurs 15, OKC 14. Defensive rebounds, OKC with 34, San Antonio with just 26. So that eight rebound differential you're pointing to, and I get it. I do.
10: Well, six offensive rebounds for Hartenstein, which led to 13 second chance points.
2: Yeah. So let's take a look now as we open a legitimate sports book, Hard Rock Bet, which, by the way, I'm sure isn't telling the NBA, hey, we really need your help on this. Let's look right now. We've got OKC heading to San Antonio. As we know, tomorrow night, it's a Thursday night, we'll play this possible elimination game six. 8:30 p.m. tip time. Spurs are favored by 3.5. 3.5 is the total there. Now, Western Conference to now win the series, OKC is suddenly a minus 450 favorite. Mm-hmm. This line moves substantially with the outcome of game five, as you understand, because it means they just got to get one of the next two beyond that, if in fact, and by the way, they'd have a game seven at home. So 450, OKC now is the favorite. Spurs at plus 350. Ken, if I gave you $100 and said, you can put that minus 450 with $100, or you can take the Spurs and get possibly 350 back, what are you doing right now? Because the Spurs have proven they are every bit game, and they can absolutely win games at home or in OKC. Everything had to go against them officiating-wise, and, as you mentioned, Wembanyama had to be that bad, and Hartenstein had to be that effective. So all those things had to happen again for OKC. And by the way, again, not a close game. This game not decided in single digits because we're not getting that. We're just not getting that in this series or in this postseason, to be honest.
10: I still would feel comfortable with the value of the Spurs, right? That to me, I think, would be the way to go, obviously. But I'm starting to have my doubts that the Spurs can win back-to-back games because it seems like experience is winning out over overall talent. The youth is starting to hurt the Spurs as this series gets later.
2: If you bet that $100 on OKC to win the series, your profit is $22.22. So, I mean, you're getting $122.22, and I'm getting my $100 back because I floated it for you to make your profit.
10: Thank you.
2: So, point is, not a ton of value on OKC. Spurs at +350, there's value here.
10: There's value.
2: There's absolute value here. They needed everything to work against them, including their star player and the officials, for this outcome in a game in which they led for a majority of the first half.
10: Yep, absolutely. And then things got away from them because they couldn't grab a rebound on the defensive glass. And

0: Before this game tipped, they were even money. They were 100. Yeah. They were even, bet 100, make 100. Now you got to risk 160 to make 100. The Knicks are only 2-1 right now. The Knicks are only plus 200 right now. And that tells me that the books saw, including Hard Rock Bet, enough reason to believe that, hey, OKC, while in the driver's seat, is beatable. This is more an indictment, again, because the Knicks haven't done anything to warrant their number coming down. Remember, right. That number was plus 220, I believe.
1: Yeah.
0: So for the number to come down, what it says is, OKC, we saw last night reason to believe that you're not as good as we thought you were 24 hours ago.
1: Interesting. Well, Reggie Miller, I don't know if you heard this on the broadcast. Reggie Miller flat out said that whoever wins this series, it doesn't matter because the Knicks are going to be the favorites, and was singing their praises.
0: I saw him say that.
1: Completely contradictory to what I've been saying the last like week and a half.
0: When he says the favorites, he may mean amongst fans. He may mean amongst NBA guys. He's not talking sports books.
1: No, I know.
0: A lot of times we get, you know, listen, before the Las Vegas Knights, you know, or I'm sorry, is your boy Sean McDonough. Sean McDonough, delighted to have you with us. Ray Ferraro is downstairs. He likes to call them the VJK. VJK. So on the screen it says VGK for Vegas Knights. It doesn't say LAS, could Las Vegas. There's no confusion on that.
1: Could say
0: VEG. But yeah. Sean McDonough, a big fan of saying VGK, says it all the time.
1: I don't know why. I mean, Vegas is so much easier to say than VGK. I don't get it.
0: A couple games back, he referenced something that they like to use that term. They like the term. So he, VGK. Also, you don't know this. Sean McDonough, an enormous Machine Gun Kelly fan. He's at every MGK show.
1: Okay. All right. Second nature to him.
0: He wears a cutoff t-shirt, sleeves cut off. Uh-huh. Kind of like John Clayton, God rest his soul, in the old Sports Center ads.
1: In the commercial.
0: Where he's got like Megadeth and he's got a ponytail. And
1: living with mom.
0: Yeah. Where he lives with his mom and he yells down, what's he want? Mom, dinner? What's he yelling about?
1: He wants dinner. That's what he yells about.
0: Sean McDonough, delighted to have you with us. Ray Ferraro's downstairs. The VGK find themselves before that series began. They're about to drop the puck, and ESPN cannot catch a break. It couldn't happen to a worse, shameless, self-promoting, hey, let's just give the people blatant advertising nonsense, promotional garbage, and pass it off as news, information, entertainment. So we're glad to see that ESPN and Disney suck wind with their advertising revenue this spring. Remember, they had the Eastern Conference Finals in the NBA, 4 games sweep, give back the money for games 5, 6, and 7, and the ratings that were going to lead to promotion of your other entities. And then they had the Western Conference in the NHL, sweep, 4 games, give back the money, games 5, 6, and 7. Meanwhile, the Turner people are like, yeah, this is great. NBC people are like, this is great. Let's keep it rolling. We get to keep all this money. Sean McDonough on this, VGK, when ESPN was about to drop the puck for game one, they asked the guys in studio, who do you like? Who do you like? Who do you like? And they're all talking about Vegas in 6. Vegas in 6.
1: Yeah.
0: Vegas in 5. Vegas in 7. To a man. And it was like, wait a minute. What the hell are you guys talking about? Colorado's the best team in hockey all year.
1: Here's the President's Trophy winners.
0: They're minus 260 favorite. So when Reggie Miller talks about who's going to be the favorite, he's ignoring the sports books.
1: He's
0: basketballing it. Just as the guys did when they were on the point pregame of ESPN's hockey coverage for who would win that series. Unless, of course, he's just really unaware of what the lines are. Now, he says the Knicks will be the favorite. What do you think he meant by that? He meant to win it as far as basketball or with the fans? Yeah.
1: No, I think he meant it as far as basketball is concerned. The way they're playing, how dominant they've been. I think Reggie Miller was straight up talking about what's on the floor and quality of play. Like, I think these two teams are both better than the Knicks, but I defer to Reggie Miller in that spot. What the hell do I know? I just think that these two teams, and maybe it's internal bias, it very well could be,
2: right,
1: are better than the Knicks and would beat the Knicks, but especially OKC.

0: Now's a good time to remind everyone that the betting line is not indicative of what will actually happen. The betting line is established because of buying patterns and is a means by which to beat the public for their money. So it's not a case of like, oh, but they're supposed to win. There's no such thing as supposed to win. You can say who's favored to win as an indication of, oh, well, this is at least what the line was. But I will remind everyone that the games are not played inside of algorithms. The games are not played inside of sports books. They're played, as Kenny Mayne said, inside of television sets. So not on paper, but inside of television sets is the old Kenny Mayneism. Yeah, I mean, being favored, according to Reggie Miller, is the Knicks are the team to beat. You just couldn't agree. You could not disagree anymore. But part of that, I think, is also your anti-Knick fan bias. You don't hate the team as much as you hate the fans.
1: No. No, I don't mind the team, actually.
0: Are you not giving the Knicks enough of a chance? So you admit that your hatred of Knicks fans is affecting your ability to be realistic, to be honest about their chances to win the NBA Finals.
1: Oh, yeah, probably. I can't argue it. I think deep in my subconscious, that's probably what's happening. But I do really believe that Oklahoma City is better than the Knicks. And I think talent-wise, maybe not connectivity, but talent-wise, the Spurs are better than the Knicks as well.
0: We are moving on into the second half, presented, of course, by our friends at... Well, first of all, we're moving up with Good Greek Moving and Storage. That goes without saying. 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Watching the hockey game last night, watching the closeout game, and you see on the boards Good Greek Moving and Storage. There's Spiro flying around as a superhero. And then penalty box, by the way, the penalty box door is also the Good Greek Moving and Storage logo. So I'm getting text messages and DMs from listeners and fans and viewers on YouTube saying, yo, your boy, Good Greek. There, I said, yeah, look at that. They're the official movers of the Golden Knights. Of the VGK. Is Sean McDonough delighted.
1: Ray Ferraro.
0: Yeah, Ray Ferraro is downstairs. and we are moving on, as I mentioned, to the second half. 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They're going to help you to take back control of your life. It is JC and Ken on a midweek Wednesday. Is there any other? 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
8: 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Turnpike South, an accident just beyond Beeline Highway when congestion up to North Lake Boulevard. I-95 North, an accident on the on-ramp from Southwest 10th Street. Use caution. In West Palm Beach, State Road 7 South, an accident just before Forest Hill Boulevard. Slight congestion in the area. And in Broward, State Road 7 South, an accident at Griffin Road. 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I'm Sharina.
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0: 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To recap once again, for the NBA Finals, the lines are as follows: Thunder minus 160, Knicks plus 200, Spurs plus 600. Are you surprised in the gap between the OKC Thunder and the Spurs, all things considered? Because keep in mind, series price, they're only plus 350 on the comeback. So the gap between that and plus 600 tells you that in a matchup head-to-head, Sportsbook likes the Knicks a little bit more than they actually like the Spurs.
1: Yeah, I get that. I completely understand that. I think what the books are looking at, one, it's the dominance. We were talking about this yesterday, 12 straight wins going into the NBA Finals now.
0: But and how many wins by 30 or more? How many and how many on the road? And how many by 30 or more on the road?
1: And closeouts.
0: Right, yeah, insane. Insane performance by these Knicks this postseason.
1: There's been no team in the playoffs that have been more connected, that have looked more fluid, that have looked more like we are going to kill our opponent than the Knicks. So I think that reflects that Hard Rock bet and all those betting lines. I'm not surprised. I'm really, really not surprised.
0: Who would you put in the same class with New York Knicks fans? Who do you, we talked about the Cubs before, but I don't know if you can do that because the Cubs fans are still perceived as the underdog, lovable. God bless their hearts. I'm talking about the perception to the nation. Really? Like, Red Sox fans are perceived as arrogant and know-it-all and boisterous annoying. For the rest of the nation, Cubs fans are still seen as, like, long-suffering. And God bless them. I'm glad they got one a decade ago. But you know what? They're just those Cubs. And they stick through it through thick and thin. And they're out there in the bleachers in the rain. And they're just such loyal, just lovable fans. They have that perception. It's not deserved, as you well know. But they do. Yeah. But who's in the same league? Because I'm going to put Montreal Canadian fans, from what I witnessed the other night, from what I saw Monday night, let's put them in the same bucket with the Knicks fans of crying over every single call, begging for every single call, booing everything that you know is actually right, but they wish wasn't the case, and then carrying on in the street and putting on such a show. And I get it. No one's won more Stanley Cups than they have. They're in rare air. It's like Montreal's won more Stanley Cups than the Celtics have won NBA Finals. Like, they're with the Yankees. They're Yankee type, but they behave like Knicks fans. Which is crazy, considering they haven't done it recently, but been there, done that. Their grandparents can tell you, we did this a few times.
1: I think that that's a great observation on your part, and God knows the Panthers have run into plenty of Canadian fan bases over the last several years in their Stanley Cup runs. I think that Montreal fans are awful. I think Canadian hockey fans as a whole are awful. They're whiny and they're babies, and there's a sense that they're better than their American counterparts. Toronto fans, I think, are just as bad as Montreal fans. Original six fan bases, proud tradition. Oh, we deserve this. We deserve that. You don't deserve crap. Shut up. Florida and Las Vegas have taken over the NHL, and you're going to have to deal with it now. I would also put...
0: I'm sorry. I need clarification. I apologize. You said Florida and who have taken over? I'm sorry. I didn't hear the three.
1: VGK.
0: The VGK. The VGK.
1: Yeah, I'm sorry.
0: Sean McDonough, delighted to have you with us. The VGK. VGK. I even tweeted, Sean McDonough loves to say VGK now, huh? It's like his new thing, VGK. And he may have a friend, for all we know. He may have a golfing buddy, and those are his initials. And they make fun of him because his bag is monogrammed. Like, his buddy may be Victor Gerald Kiam, the dude who used to own Gillette Razors. Victor Kiam, the dude. He sold, I think he sold Gillette. Did he own the Patriots? Didn't he sell the Patriots to Robert Kraft?
1: Buddy, you are out of my realm now. Usually I can hang with you. I have nothing for you.
0: I think Victor Kiam was the dude who owned the Patriots, and he took a bath on the Jackson's Victory Tour in 1984 and then wound up selling the Patriots to Robert Kraft. Yeah.
1: I'm serious. Great. What a pull. That is wildly impressive. I love that.
0: Now I got to research that. I'll look into that. I'll get back to you for tomorrow's episode. All right.
1: Okay. I would say from a football perspective, Jets fans are right up there. Jets fans and Packers fans, actually. I got a face full of Packers fans growing up in the Chicagoland area. They are insufferable, hokey, corny dorks who don't have anything in their lives other than cheese and beer in the summer and then Packers football in the winter.
0: You sound like a jaded Bears fan. Do you know what quarterback has won the most games at Lambeau Field as a visiting quarterback? I give you one guess. Well, who's the quarterback in NFL history with the most wins at Lambeau Field as a visiting quarterback? He's done it for at least two teams.
1: Tom Brady? No.
0: I'm sorry. Did I say at Lambeau Field? I meant at Soldier Field.
1: Aaron Rodgers.
0: Of course. Yeah. Yeah.
1: Yeah. Yeah. No, I know that. I know that.
0: I'm talking Reggie Lewis. I'm talking Lambeau Field. Today's a bad day for those who believe that CTE is an urban legend or is a conspiracy. Today's a bad day for CTE doubters.
1: Well, but here's the thing. We're 104 episodes in at JC and Ken, and this is maybe the first day that you have had a modicum of an issue where I've been able to fill in the blanks, which was the intended purpose, episode one of 104, and I have not yet met
0: the
1: that expectation.
0: The whole point was for Ken to help me out, and he did hesitate a little bit and stumble a little bit when I'm looking for Reggie Miller over Reggie Lewis.
1: No, because I couldn't believe that.
0: Well, believe it. But I did redeem myself. I did redeem myself with a Victor Kiam pull.
1: That was unbelievable.
0: Who's the dude who used to own Gillette razors, and he would do the TV commercials in the late 70s, early 80s. I'm Victor Kiam, and bzzz, electric razor.
1: Oh.
0: And then connecting the dots to the Jackson family tour, in which Michael said, hey, brothers, you all are going to have to get jobs. I'll do this one more time for you all. I'll do this one last time. I'll do this tour, and you guys can get paid on this. But my advice is get financial advice, invest this money, and then go get, you know, take care of you, because I'm not doing this no more. And then I think there was an issue with that tour and with the old Foxborough Stadium and Victor Kiam and financing. And then that made it so that then Robert Kraft could buy the Patriots is what happened.
1: It's interesting you mentioned that with Michael Jackson and that tour, because I was listening to a podcast documentary of Sammy Davis Jr. And so he and his family had a traveling.
0: I don't know.
1: It's a podcast series, and Sammy Davis Jr. was the subject of this particular episode. And so, but he, once he hit his
0: sunshine,
1: big, he was still, still sending shares of money to his family because he was loyal to his roots. The only reason he learned how to perform was with his family's traveling group in the 40s.
0: Sammy Davis Jr.?
1: Yeah.
0: Yeah. Go back and watch Cannonball Run. Go back and watch him and Dean Martin racing around dressed up as priests in a red Ferrari. And then Dean Martin saying, because you're small. SM all. Sammy Davis Jr., legend. God rest his soul. I remember the day he died in the spring of 1990. I remember it was May. It was right around this time. It was right around this time of year. Actually, probably a little earlier.
1: Lung cancer?
0: He had a lot of stuff going on. He had a lot of health-related issues, but cancer eventually. I think it was stomach-related.
1: Stomach. You're right. Yes.
0: Esophageal,
1: right.
0: Perhaps.
1: Yes.
0: Let's continue on. We're moving on with Good Greek Moving and Storage. Go to goodgreek.com. Looking at who's going to win the Stanley Cup final. There are three teams in play. Vegas has moved on, just like Good Greek Moving and Storage made them. And they're the official movers, by the way, of the team. The Carolina Hurricanes are even money right now. They're plus 100. Which is interesting considering they're not in it yet. Montreal is all the way back at plus 900. If you think the Montreal Canadiens, a somewhat team of destiny, a team, mind you, that won a game 7 by having 9 shots on goal, neither of the goals that went in, the shots that went in to score, actually were directed at the goalie. One was bounced off a skate, and the other one hit the goalie in the back and then bounced backwards into the goal. So, team of destiny. And then they beat Buffalo in a game 7 after they beat Tampa Bay in a game 7. If I gave you $100 right now, Kenny, there's three teams to choose from. One of them's going to be correct. Carolina gets you $100 back. Vegas gets you $115 back. Montreal gets you $900 back. Who are you betting that $100 on as of today, this Wednesday, the 27th of May?
1: VGK, I'm always putting my money on John Tortorella. That defense smothering Colorado.
0: You got to say it right.
1: The VGK. I will be putting my 100 on the VGK to win a 115.
0: The VGK. I'm delighted to take your wager. The VGK. Tortorella. Remember, Tortorella was fired once with 8 games remaining in a season, and then he was hired for Vegas with 7 games remaining in that season. So he's been on both ends of it. He's been on the end of, and like, what are you getting rid of me now for? And then on the other end of, what are they getting rid of him now for? And mind you, Bruce Cassidy, who he replaced, did win them a Stanley Cup, don't forget,
1: a couple of
0: years back. And now they're going back to the Stanley Cup final, and it just makes the move look brilliant. It looks like, see, we know what we were doing. And anything short of that, they're going to go, well, this is what you get when you get rid of your coach. But with it said, it grows Tortorella's legend. He's one of those guys where it's like it grows his legend enormously, and you lose sight of some of the details of how they actually got here. Like, for example, Nate McKinnon taking one off the knee and being useless the last two games, and Cale Makar being injured and missing games. But it was a bad matchup. We're not going to talk X's and O's of hockey. It was a bad matchup regardless, which is why before the series began, everybody on the ESPN set was like, Vegas in six, Vegas in six, Vegas in five, Vegas.
1: Yeah. I hate to over-hockey it, but if you follow the sport, John Tortorella, very much like Mike Keenan, come in, save the day, superior coaching, but then the act wears thin. They wear out their welcome quickly. John Tortorella is going to be fired by New Year's next year. That's just his MO.
0: Really?
1: Yeah.
0: Not if they win the cup. Not if they win the cup.
1: No, I have a feeling he's not going to make the VGK will not have John Tortorella as their head coach in the Stanley Cup playoffs next year.
0: So when we play the New Year's Day outdoor game or whatever, the New Year's outdoor, you're saying that no matter who's playing in it, he won't be there.
1: And by the way, not be there.
0: You can play that game in Vegas in January. You can, because it's cold in January in Vegas.
1: Yeah, absolutely. One of the more uncomfortable winter days that I've spent recently was in Vegas because I wasn't prepared, and it was windy, and it sucked the entire thing.
0: Hockey is the only league, the NHL is the only league that we have here of our big four in which a coach can get fired either three games into or with three games left in a series.
1: Yeah. I mean, in a season.
0: It doesn't happen.
1: You realize European soccer, that happens all the time.
0: Yes.
1: Yeah. All the time.
0: Yeah. In Serie A. Do you see that a lot in Serie A?
1: You do. Jose Mourinho is the Mike Keenan John Tortorella.
0: I never should have opened that door. What am I doing? I never should have opened that door.
1: New Real Madrid coach.
0: I can't deal with financial matters. The other day, I tagged Ken on Twitter and said, you handle the details on this because I refuse to. There were two stories. One was the idiot that found the cash bundled up in the ocean and nobody saw it. And he decided to call the police and drag the bag. And as opposed to just getting in there and pulling out some loose bills and some loose bundles that didn't have tracking on it and put them in his swim trunks and nobody would have seen it. And the second was Fernando Tatis Jr. and his lawsuit. He took an upfront payment on his future earnings. And then he started making a lot of money and said, I don't want to pay this. And this went to court, and it was dragged out. And not only did the court rule in favor of the... It's not a payday loan. We know those are predatory. It's not a pay...
1: Right.
0: It was a purchase of a percentage of future earnings. The judge ruled not only with that company, but they also are making Tatis pay legal fees. You have the actual details, because I get so upset. Yeah. Because every time I see something like this, I want to just start tweeting furious. Like, I get angry, and I want to. Then I realize I'm going to get myself in trouble, and I'm going to cost myself money, and I'm going to damage relationships, so I should probably just sit this out.
1: Right.
0: This, it always reminds me of Justin Verlander with his $1 million chocolate milk, because he needed to borrow 50 cents from a buddy who was predatory, as opposed to saying, hey, you're my boy, here's 50 cents. Instead, they thought it was cute, and he gave him 0.1% of his signing bonus or whatever, which turned out to be like $310,000.
1: It's just so ridiculous. So the name of this company is Big League Advance, okay? I don't know much.
0: Sounds bad from the start.
1: Yeah, it really does. Not exactly reputable. They agreed to pay Fernando Tatis $2 million back in October of 2017 to the rights to, you might want to sit down for this, 10% of his Major League Baseball earnings. 10%.
0: Keep in mind, entire NBA, earnings? Of his entire earnings?
1: Yes, his MLB earnings, the rights to 10% of them, and all they had to give Fernando Tatis was $2 million. Keep in mind, NFL and NBA agents can only make 5%. That's the cap. This is 10% of all.
0: So if you do the math on that, that's a Fernando Tatis Sr., Jr., family, consult, agents, business, whoever they're dealing with, that's them saying, well, you're only going to make $20 million in your MLB career. You're betting that you'll only make $20 million to break even. That means that you did this for nothing. If you're going to help them, then $22 million, okay, then they made $200,000 on the transaction. That is a horrific, horrific wager.
1: You want to know how much money Fernando Tatis Jr. has made to this point in his career?
0: Not really. No, not really. Especially not now.
1: $73 million he has made as of May the 27th in his Major League Baseball
0: career. How much?
1: $73 million he has made cumulative so far through three contracts in his Major League Baseball career.
0: Oh, my God. All right. I need to clarify go ahead. On the Justin Verlander chocolate milk. I need to verify what I said. I need to clarify what I said earlier. All right. Verlander in high school borrowed 50 cents from his buddy. I guess the kid's name is Daniel Hicks. On a napkin, he promised him 0.1% of his professional signing bonus in the future when that happened. Verlander's signing bonus, Kenny, was for $3.12 million. So if you do the math on that, what would be 10%, Kenny, of $3.12 million? What would be 10% of that?
1: $310,200.
0: $312. Just move the decimal over, jackass. We go through this all the time. 10%. Oh. $312,000 would be, right? So 1% would be.
1: I was close.
0: So 1% would be $31,200.
1: Yes.
0: So 1/10 of a percent would be $3,120. Justin Verlander paid $3,120 for a chocolate milk because a buddy preyed on him like a vulture and said, I'll loan you 50 cents for milk, but I get 1/10 of a percent. Verlander either thought he wasn't going to get a lot of money or thought he makes so much money it didn't matter and he have a cool story to tell. He's going to help his friend.
1: The percentage snuck up on him. You realize, going back to Fernando Tatis Jr., he is in the midst of a 14-year, $340 million contract.
0: Yeah, it's a third of $1 billion.
1: Big League Advance is going to continue to rake in cash. What I don't understand,
0: what was the judgment? What did the judge grant them? Because the judge sided with and ruled in favor of the company and told Tatis he needed to pay the legal fees on top of that. But the actual judgment is for how much, Ken?
1: That I do not know. Darren Revelle, he did not give the outcome of it. I don't know.
0: You want to find out?
1: I don't know the actual. I'm trying.
0: Something tells me that 10% of all future earnings isn't right. Something tells me, and I'm going to give you a chance right now before we have to retract statements and clarify and correct tomorrow. Something tells me 10% of all future earnings isn't actually accurate. Something just deep within me tells me that can't be the case.
1: All right. So to effectuate the party's intent, subject to the terms of this agreement, agrees to provide player with an upfront payment of $2 million in exchange for a 10% interest in professional baseball earnings of player for a period of 25 years from the effective date of this agreement. This happened in 2017.
0: Right.
1: So then we're talking 2001.
0: What did the judge rule, though? What did the judge rule? The judge handed it down. What did the judge rule?
1: It does not have the outcome in Darren Revelle tweet. There are four screenshots of the statutes and of the case, and none of them have the result in it.
0: Well, that's one tweet from Darren Revelle. So we don't know how much the judge, because I did see the amount.
1: Tag me in the other Darren Revelle tweets. I don't know.
0: Okay, so what you do is you open your Twitter, right? And in the search bar, you put in like Fernando Tatis Jr. ruling.
1: I understand
0: ruling.
1: Yeah. But give me that instruction. I didn't know.
0: I mean, buddy, you taught me how to use Twitter. You taught me what the search bar was. I didn't know what that was at the top. I had no idea it was like a search engine. The judge is not going to, I don't believe, enforce 25 years of 10%. I don't think that's the case. I think he's got to pay for past, and he's got to pay for court costs and for legal proceedings. Otherwise, Tatis has to go back to the organization and say, restructure my deal like Bobby Bonilla and don't pay me until 20, we'll do the math on that, 17 plus 25 is 30, until 2045. 2044, 2045, let me then start to get paid. Like Bonilla did to help the Mets out back in 1999 or whenever that was, and like we've seen recently with Shohei Ohtani and his deal with the Dodgers.
1: So apparently he does owe Big League Advance $34 million. $34 million,
0: and that's 10% of 340.
1: Yeah. And he's gotta pay the advance fees as well. So It looks like he's on the hook for $34 million, Fernando Tatis.
0: 10% of 340 is 34.
1: Of his
0: 34.
1: San Diego contract. Right.
0: They're making him pay all of that.
1: His dad spent forever in the pros. It's not like this is a new baseball family. How did Fernando Tatis Sr. allow this to
0: happen? Do you remember when his father hit two grand slams, not in the same game, but in the same inning?
1: Same inning.
0: Do you remember that? It was Cardinals and Mets on a Friday night in like 99 or 2000.
1: Right. Yeah, it was something like that.
0: He had two grand slams in the same inning. Never been obviously done before, never been done since. That's his claim to fame. So apparently he's good with the bases loaded, not good with financial advice, not good with...
1: It's mind-blowing. You know, that's so stupid.
0: All right. So we had a banner day today with neurological effectiveness. Tremendous day today with the ability to utilize our brains to figure and to recall. And I mean, I have a legitimate excuse. Ken, we got to work out. We're going to get Ken a PET scan. We're going to get you a CT scan. I don't know.
1: I was fine. You just aren't giving me proper instruction. That's the issue here.
0: I guess. I apologize. Hey, we're moving on to Thursday. So do us a favor. Go to goodgreek.com. If you need to move, they'll take care of everything. That's what they do. And do us a favor on top of that. 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
8: 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Turnpike South, an accident just beyond Beeline Highway. It is on the shoulder, but still seeing heavy traffic back to PGA Boulevard. I-95 North, a stopped vehicle in the express lanes on the approach to Palmetto Park Road. Police on the scene there, use caution. And in West Palm Beach, Haber Hill Road South, an accident at Elmhurst Road with congestion back to just past Okeechobee Boulevard. This traffic is service of Massage MV and the Traffic Center. I'm Sharina.
1: That's just how it is.
10: Once it got into everybody's algorithms with the, you know, the falling, the flopping,
1: Hartenstein, the holding,
10: barely touching one of them and they fall over and the whistle blows.
1: Plus, they've already won. You know, the public wants to see the Knicks. It's good for basketball. They want to see the Knicks, and which is also odd. It goes to show you how likable Brunson is, how relatable this team is, how their chemistry is contagious. Yeah. Because, I mean, who's really rooting for New York? Usually outside of New York.
13: Yeah, usually New York's the big bad guy. Like, no one wants the big city to win. But in this case, it's the first time ever where people are going to root for the big market team over the smallest market team.
1: Exactly.
13: All right, let's go to who, Danny G? We got phone calls.
1: At least that's the vibe we're getting.
10: Yeah, let's start with Kansas City. DJ Different.
13: What's up, DJ?
14: Hey, hello.
13: What's up, man?
14: Hey, how you? Okay, let me make this quick. I grew up with the Knicks, for Walt Frazier and Bernard King and everybody else. But let me just say this real quick. If Wimby can shoot three-pointers, go in the post, he needs to take his happy hips in the gym off season and learn how to shoot the hook shot like Kareem does. Now, if he does that, that would be an all-around ball player.
13: I wonder if the hook shot is still an effective – I'm sure – because you
1: I think it would be.
13: Well, here's the thing, Danny. Isn't there a part of you that thinks that if no young big guys do the hook shot, it's been proven somehow this is not an effective shot?
10: You know, it's interesting. When Patrick Ewing was on the Dan Patrick Show being interviewed just recently, DP asked him, how come you didn't learn, you know, the Kareem sky hook? And Patrick Ewing said, because I was a jump shooter. And all these guys nowadays, they're jump shooters. They don't want to be making those hook shots on a regular basis.
13: No disrespect to DJ Different, but I just don't think in 2026, any young dude, a big guy, any young cat, pun intended.
1: Yeah,
13: most people rocking
1: the hook shot nowadays are like old dads on the playground.
13: Old white guys with short shorts.
1: That's the truth, right?
10: Yeah, or Arnie Spanier, who works here at the network.
13: Exactly.
1: And that's not even a knock. I mean, it's legendary, no doubt.
13: It's like your dad at the basketball.
1: But you know what? He does make me think of another
13: raindrop.
1: Point. We're talking about the villains and the perfect plot line of OKC. That's assuming they go forward and win. That storyline changes, and I'm not sure what it is if the Spurs move forward, because I don't see them being villains really at all.
13: Then
1: I think, because Wemby to me is very likable.
13: I think,
1: even though he pouts a little bit,
13: it
1: very likable guy.
13: The beginning of a dynasty, or the Knicks have a magical year.
1: Right, but it's not villain versus good guy.
13: No, your narrative becomes, is this the beginning of Wemby going on a MJ, LeBron, Kobe type of run? Like winning at 22 years old, it's the beginning of Wemby. Or the Knicks pull off a miracle season.
1: Yeah, that's
13: the
1: really
13: Thunder
1: it.
13: Is the villain. Those are your three stories.
10: And I don't think it's a missing shot. I just think Wemby's still so young and, let's be honest, skinny. He's going to mature into a full-blown NBA player here in the next couple of years. It'll be harder to move him off his spot.
13: No doubt. All right, Danny, who's next?
10: Let's go to New Jersey. Mark is in the house.
13: Yo, what's up, Jersey?
1: Mark, what up?
15: What's up, guys? First time calling in. This is a big Knicks fan out here. The energy is unbelievable. Yeah. I just want to let you guys know.
1: Dude, we're seeing it, man. To be honest, we have a little bit of FOMO because we'd be walking through those streets if we still worked out there on the East Coast. But it's crazy to see everybody so pumped about it.
15: You know, when you lived over here, this is Mark from New Jersey, so without saying my last name. But anyway, the last guy had an interesting point, you know, but I think Wemby's a little too frail. So that's why he's not doing any hook shots down the paint.
13: But I just wonder, I mean, Wemby's so big. I mean, he took, what do we say, Danny J, the other day, two steps from a three-point line and slammed.
10: In the game where he's flat, the broadcast team was pointing out last night, he just wasn't getting to his spots. as quickly as he was in the games where he's been dominating.
16: Man, maybe he's gassed.
13: Let's wrap it. We got a couple more. Yeah. Phones are hot. So
10: let's finish this then with Virginia. Tony.
13: Hey, Tony.
17: Hey, hello again, fellas.
13: What's up, man?
17: I got a villain pair, not a pair of villains. Back in the 80s, the Bullets had Rick Mahorn and Jeff Rulin, and they were tagged McFilthy and McNasty, and they were ultimate villains in the NBA.
16: Rich is a bigger fan of McSteamy and McDreamy. But, yeah, man, for sure. And you know what? Like I said, you become those guys, lean into it, just like the Hulkster did. You know, the public was sick of that good guy thing. And I think, you know, we've already deemed Oklahoma City Thunder to be that team in comparison. So it's a really cool storyline. And the more we talk about it, the more I'm rooting for it, even though I like Wemby.
13: I'll tell you what, your Yankees, who I know you want to touch on in a little bit.
16: Yeah, they were the evil empire.
13: There was a point where it would bother other fans that the Yankees would clinch the divisional or even the American League pennant, and they wouldn't celebrate that much because Jeter and the only thing that matters is the World Series. We're not ready to celebrate yet.
16: They were all business. Yeah. And you know what? It worked at the time. And they leaned into that. No. This is business and we're here to win.
13: Boring.
16: But that's what worked for them.
13: All right. Let's go to the Kron for an update. And then a couple deep thoughts. One about two about baseball. What's up, Kron?
18: Well, perfect timing because let's start talking about Major League Baseball because St. Louis Cardinals pitcher Dustin May had a no-hitter going for 7 innings at Milwaukee today before it was broken up. Brewers then came back to win the game 2-1. Right now, the Philadelphia Phillies have a 2-0 lead at San Diego in the bottom of the 6th inning. Philly starter Christopher Sanchez has extended his scoreless streak to 42 2/3 innings as today he broke Grover Cleveland Alexander's 115-year-old franchise record. Old Pete set the record back in 1911. The Mariners a 9-0 lead over the Athletics. That game in the bottom of the 9th inning. Seattle's Julio Rodriguez has a 3-run home run, his 10th. The Arizona Diamondbacks a 3-2 lead at San Francisco, bottom 7. Say, when you got to go number 2, be sure to bring the number 1 product, M-Clean. 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Pants down. Finally, Camino and Rich in the National Football League at Washington Commanders OTAs today. Defensive tackle Javon Kinlaw appeared to be optimistic about the Commanders' new-look defense. Listen.
19: Yeah, we got some mother... excuse my language, but... Yeah, old way he can go. Charles Amenihu can go. Caleb Vaughn can go. Tim Settle, he can go. Who else am I missing? Then we got D. Wise back. You already know he can go. We got D.A. coming back. He can go. Jerzon can go. I mean, D. Payne can go. You know, it's going to be exciting, bro.
18: For those of you scoring at home, that was 1 MF and 10 S-bombs. Back to you guys.
13: Nice. Thank you. That was the best update pants down I've heard in a while. Thank you, Isaac Lowenkron.
16: Pants down, man.
13: Pants down.
16: Pants down.
13: All right. We got more Covino and Rich with a fun Yankee fun fact when we come back. And, you know, there's two big leaguers. 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So, well, we'll talk a little baseball, have a little fun, give away some prizes. And, of course, the NFL's creeping up on us, the NBA Finals.
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27: Those guys are sick, man.
28: Look, and Harden says they're the better team. Like, he still feels really confident for the rest of this series.
25: It's Costanza, man. You're not lying if you believe it's true.
28: I thought he'd be beaten down with it, you know, hey. But no, he feels like, hey, they feel like they're the better team. These next three games, man, this analytics Eastern Conference. The NBA's got to come up with some rules, man, and tell me exactly when this got instituted.
25: No, but one of the things you have to remember with James Harden is you take with the giant flake of Himalayan pink salt is that he's now in control of a $42 million player option for next year.
28: Mm.
25: So nothing is wrong in his world.
28: Yeah.
25: No matter how poorly.
28: Well, and they're winning this series, too.
25: And Kenny Atkinson told him he was one of the great defenders of the series.
28: And they already announced, look, they want to capitalize on all this. They're bringing Kenny Atkinson back next year. Right? They're talking about LeBron. Like, the Cavaliers are doing things, man. They can still win this analytics series. I mean, this is a... Man, I'll tell you, I underestimated the Cavs. I really did.
25: But I mean, on another Earth, it may actually be 2-2.
28: Well, no, it is on this Earth.
25: No.
28: I want to know the analytics. What the analytic thing is.
25: Living, this might be a Kenny Atkinson from another planet that beamed in for that press conference. Whereby he's still talking analytics and seeing it that way, because on Earth, whatever number you want to ascribe to it out of the Marvel Cinematic Universe, he might actually be living in an even series.
28: But I think, like, you know, like, the watching the Knicks make way more shots than the Cavaliers did, and then to hear him saying, yeah, but when they're shooting more and making more than you expect, and we're not making as much, well, that's...
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16: Turning your hump day to a hump night. Kavino Rich doing the Humpty Dance. My name is Steven, pronounced with an even. That's Rich Davis. He likes his oatmeal lumpy. He once got busy in a, it wasn't a Burger King bathroom. It was
0: TGI
16: a
0: Fridays.
16: 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Yeah. Kavino and Rich on Fox Sports Radio with super producer Danny G and Iowa Sam on the ones and twos. Playing the Humpty Dance. If you're listening to the podcast, you can't hear it and you're missing out. So
0: imagine it.
16: Yeah, imagine it. But imagine. 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And it's time for our Tire Rack play of the day.
0: Tire Rack.
16: The Vegas Golden Knights are going to the Stanley Cup Final.
0: Las Vegas.
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0: 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Did you say tires?
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3: I literally hit a pothole and now there's a gash in my tire rack.
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16: The way tire buying
3: I was
16: be.
3: On the 101 to the 405 and crashed and now I got a flat tire.
16: By the way, is there anything more irritating than young women on social media that say literally?
3: Literally?
16: When it's actually figuratively, like right. They're not using the word right. So all thank right. you. And by the way, we're looking for contestants.
0: Yeah, buddy.
16: It's a Wednesday, special Wednesday that feels like a Tuesday. Yeah. We did Big Poppy on the Dan Patrick Show Monday. Yesterday we did Last One Standing. So today we're like, what do we do? You know, Mike's not here today. We got Midweek Major. So we're bringing back Kavino or Belichick. It's simple. We're the same guy
0: same
16: in a lot
0: guy.
16: Of ways.
0: Yeah.
16: In so many ways.
0: In a million ways.
16: Same guy.
10: I spent over an hour researching the two of you.
16: Oh,
10: last
16: I
10: night.
16: Bet you did. Now, it's your job, Fox Sports Radio Nation, to figure out for the summer prize of the summer, they're calling it.
0: The summer prize of the summer?
16: Yeah, it's got a ring to it, right?
10: Say
16: the
10: what?
16: Summer prize of the summer. It's for that summer giveaway of the new, highly coveted, highly sought after, hard to get Kavino and Rich apron.
10: Yeah, the grilling apron.
16: The grilling apron. And the koozie prize pack. So you get your whole summer prize pack. If you could decide and win, if you could figure out if it's Kavino or Belichick, we're taking contestants now at 877-99 on Fox. 877-99 on Fox.
0: You know, interestingly enough, I said a random baseball question.
16: Yeah.
0: I don't know if you saw the Dodgers put a whooping on the Rockies. Big surprise. What was it, like 15-1? So they said, hey, let's have a position player yeah. pitch and Rojas hit the mound.
10: Yeah.
0: Sounds like Yankees Royals. So I hear that, you know, in the broadcast booth of the Dodgers, if you don't know, former big leaguer Eric Karros is one of their announcers. His kid plays for the Rockies. And I thought it was cool that his kid seems to always hit a home run when they play the Dodgers.
10: Dope.
0: So his dad gets to, you know, make the call there. But I thought of something interesting. I said to Danny during the break, I go, Eric Karros, great ball player. Pretty sure he played for the Mets. And I was like, no, he didn't. I looked it up. Do you remember who he played for? Not to be on the spot.
16: Karros. No, I don't.
0: Mostly the Dodgers, most of his career, but had a cup of coffee with the Cubbies and the A's. And I was like, you know who I confused?
10: That's right. I remember the A's.
16: I remember Eric Karros.
0: You know who I confused him with? Tell me if you think, you know how Phil Simms and Boomer Esiason are cut from the same cloth, where we joked about how white CBS have them both. They're like the same guy.
16: Mm-hmm.
0: Tell me if you don't feel like these people are the same.
16: Kind of like Peter Gammons and Philip Drummond. They're the same guy in my mind.
10: What?
16: I'm like, wait a second. The guy from Different Strokes, he's on ESPN now? That's crazy.
0: Same how when you thought that Balky was on the Spurs. And I'm like, dude, that's Ginobili.
16: I'm like, what? He's in the NBA? Don't be ridiculous.
0: Eric Karros.
16: Yeah.
0: Cut from the same cloth. Feel me on this. Todd Zeal.
16: Oh, yeah, yeah. Totally.
0: Todd Zeal and Eric Karros are like your quintessential, like, handsome old white guy that, like, had a really productive career. Cut from the same cloth so much.
16: Todd Zeal's on SNY, isn't he?
0: And Todd Zeal is the backup on SNY and Western Broadcasting. You want to hear their career stats? You're going to be like, oh,
16: like
0: my God.
16: Same dude.
0: Literally. All right, Eric Karros, lifetime 268. Zeal, lifetime 265.
16: What?
0: Karros, 284 home runs. Zeal, 253 home runs. Karros, 1,027 ribbies. Zeal, 1,100 ribbies. They're like the identical guy. The
16: same dude. That's pretty good.
0: Is that wild to think, like, two guys, you're like, yeah, they're pretty similar.
16: That's why you can
0: use them. They're similar, man.
16: Yeah, that's great.
0: So, I think that you see that a lot in sports, entertainment.
16: Well, we get those comparisons all the time on social media. But, you know, these guys have the same demeanor about them, too, though.
0: No doubt. But, like quiet, good ball players, right? All right, well, you had a Yankee fun.

0: their regular season opener after tearing his Achilles last December. Jones participated in individual drills today during OTAs. The New York Jets are signing free agent place kicker Younghoe Koo. Baseball, St. Louis Cardinals pitcher Dustin May had a no-hitter going for 7 innings at Milwaukee today before it was broken up. The Brewers then came back to win the game over the Cardinals 2-1. The Seattle Mariners took over sole possession of first place in the American League West with a 9-1 road victory over the Athletics. The Philadelphia Phillies have a 2-0 lead at San Diego after 7 innings. Phillies starter Christopher Sanchez today has extended his scoreless streak to 44 and 2/3 consecutive scoreless innings, breaking Grover Cleveland Alexander's 115-year-old franchise record. I'm Isaac Lohenkron.
1: 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Portions of this program are pre-recorded.
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3: We are back from Memorial Day, and now we are in the home stretch to summer. 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Rick Haro, the sports professor. You follow him on Twitter, well, at Rick Haro. You read his book, The Sports Business Handbook, wherever books are sold, and mascotbooks.com. You hear him on nationally syndicated radio. He is even on your television. And Rick, I know, is part of your Memorial Day weekend activities, your itinerary. You, for the first time, checked out new stadium, Inter Miami's new palatial estate right next to Miami International Airport. What are the Rick Haro reviews of Lionel Messi's home?
4: The home is great. The parking is, as you might expect, challenging, yeah. Especially with, you know, 2 weeks, 3 weeks into opening. You can't hold it against them. You know, the ground broke breaking when you think about it. You know, it's been 8 years. It's been 2014 since franchise awarded. You know, I, above anybody else, will tell you that it is impossible to get facilities done in South Florida. So kudos if it takes any time. But I remember the 70s going to Lockhart Stadium and watching Best in Canalia and Beckenbauer and all those guys for the soccer league that was here, and the generation is here. Well, 3 generations later, it looks like we're about to be here. It is ironic because one of the things that I did was to stop and catch a couple of innings of the Mets and the Marlins just by contrast. It was actually a kind of really interesting game, a walk-off grand slam. Yeah. But the point is, you know, only 27% of the Marlins payroll goes to salaries, which is why nobody in baseball really likes the way they're being run. But when you think of the Forbes valuation of the franchise, given the fact that attendance doesn't really matter because the bottom line is supplemented by Major League Baseball, they're number 30 in worth at $1.4 billion. And guess what? Down the road, 6 blocks. The MLS Inter Miami franchise is number one in value at around $1.5 billion. So you have two franchises that are fairly comparable in value, one in a league that has been around since the beginning of time in America, and the other one supposedly a quote-unquote fledgling league. So go figure.
3: That is some wild perspective. I have not heard that, and just consuming that. Rick Haro, may I say, you have already, we are like 4 minutes in, and you've made the point of the entire show. Well done. Usually it takes you a while to warm up. You come out of the gates like this tonight. Well done.
4: I appreciate the gratuitous compliment, so let's move on.
3: I posed this earlier this week, and I wanted to throw it your way. Every time we get to this point of the year, especially with the NBA, there are so many armchair TV executives out there, and everybody becomes an expert in Nielsen ratings. You're Adam Silver right now. You've already got the New York Knicks in the NBA Finals. That's the number one television market in America. But for you, what is more important, and what do you think ultimately draws more eyeballs? The Knicks fan base and New York interest, or Victor Wembanyama in the NBA Finals. Which way do you go there?
4: Luckily, I don't have to do the fake blue lottery card or tell referees to eat their whistles. You got both. And at the end of the day, you know, who thought the Knicks would come out of effectively nowhere for their first finals in 29 years? So they're a team that I would watch, whether it was New York, Memphis, Keokuk, Iowa, or anywhere else. The fact that they're in New York adds to the value. And, of course, Wemby and the Thunder are two incredibly amazing stories, regardless of which ones win. So we're set up for a rousing success. And I'm not going to answer that question because you really don't have to.
3: Yeah, that's a good point. And you don't have to answer it because, well, you're the star of this entire thing. And if you want to say, shut up, Ken, then I do. And I meekly cower in the corner.
4: That was actually a fairly good question for, you know, another time at another intellectual level. So, you know, take it to
3: There it is. A compliment followed by that. That's the Rick Harrow way. That's our relationship. One final thing here in the opening bell, but let's head within this opening bell to the first tee presented by the Palm Beach County Sports Commission, palmbeachsports.com, maximizing the tourist dollar for us here in our home, the Palm Beaches and the surrounding areas, Palm Beach County Sports Commission, palmbeachsports.com. Don Rhea Jr. had what many considered delayed response to unruly fan behavior at the last Ryder Cup, and largely because of that, he's been ousted as the president of the PGA of America. This is sort of an interesting development over something that felt like it could have just been handled. What do you make of this?
4: I'm hesitant to comment on just that because I've got a sense that there's more to it than that.
3: Yeah.
4: And therefore, you know, you never know. And obviously it was a major insult, a major time. Although, you know, you can't, if you were to sign up as part of that job to control the behavior of New York fans, I'm going to pass. I'm not going to take the job. So it's a lot more, I think, than meets the eye.
3: Yeah, I think that's spot on. And that is a wrap for the opening bell here on the Sports Business and Golf Boardroom. Up next, 15 biggest sports business stories of the week, and we roll right through them in 15 minutes time, including the NBA, the TV ratings, especially in the West. Good things for the higher-ups there in that league. We'll talk about it in a whole lot more. He's Rick Harrell, the sports professor. I'm Ken Lavicka, Sports Business and Golf Boardroom, presented by the James Hardy Pro Football Hall of Fame Invitational on Fox Sports 640.
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6: 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PGA Tour Champions is where you find this relatively new but fascinating, unique tournament. Rick Carl, the sports professor. I am Ken Lavica. The 15 and 15, we go through the 15 biggest sports business stories every single week, and Rick needs only 15 minutes to get to all of them. If you're doing the math at home, that averages to about a minute per story. Number one. NBA Conference Finals, back-to-back all-time viewership records with the Spurs and Thunder Game 1, the true Wemby, his era coming out. Party Game 2, fairly similar, good basketball, two teams that don't like one another, and the TV ratings reflecting how much interest there is.
7: Yeah, let's also remember that, you know, San Antonio has a lot of people, but it's designated a small market, and it really is as far as economic characteristics. And Oklahoma City, of course, is as well. So, you know, as I said earlier, Adam Silver can be happy on the other side of the draw with New York. But here it has nothing to do with market size. It has to do with stories. And it also has to do with the combined analytics. When you look at game one and game two, the average of about 10 million people for game two, the most watched conference finals games two in the Nielsen people meter era. When I wrote that, I was wondering why I didn't change that. Because was there a like Nielsen kangaroo era or a Nielsen gorilla era? I don't know, but you get the drift of it. The bottom line is when you take the 10 million and you have about 7 to 8 million of Nielsen numbers, and then the Adobe Analytics is streaming for the other two or three, it's a combined great story, new deal with NBC in the middle of the partnership, the validation of the commercial model, and the combo of streaming and over the top, it's a great combination.
6: There may have not been a better race in 110 years at Indianapolis Motor Speedway. Number two, Felix Rosenquist, the winner of the Indy 500 in an all-time close race of 0.02, just over 0.02 of a second, separating him at the finish from the second place driver. What captivating television. IndyCar for the first time in a long time, a little bit of that share of top of the sports business world.
7: Well, also because of the economics of it as well. The 2025 broadcast averaged about 7 million viewers, a 40% increase over the 5 million for NBC the previous year. The grandstand sold out for a third straight year, lifting the blackout. This is one of the only antiquated events where the event is still blacked out. If you're in Indy on race afternoon and you run around, you can't see it on TV, you go crazy. Not this year. The integrated broadcaster ownership model means significant implications for future sports and a stake by Fox in the parent company, which means great promotion and great marketing as well.
6: Let's head to our third story in the 15 and 15. The NHL, the Sports Business Journal's 2026 League of the Year.
7: Well, listen, they drew a tremendous number of people to all of their playoff games. The Buffalo-Montreal game 7, 8 million North American viewers, 55% up year over year, the Stanley Cup playoff ratings. And it couldn't have come at a better time for the NHL because their core deals with ESPN and TNT expire after 2028. When is the best time to enter into negotiations? When the ratings go up.
6: Number four, speaking of ratings going up, Aaron Rye and his final round at the PGA Championship, his first major win, he draws more viewership overall than Scottie Scheffler's win at Quail Hollow. How did that happen?
7: Well, I think it happened not just because it's not Aaron Rye versus Scottie Scheffler. It's the fact that there were 31 golfers within six shot of a lead come Sunday morning. And the back nine was a little bit of a fizzle concerning how the leaders jousted among themselves. But at the end of the day, great event, Aronimink, great legendary course, great coverage, and great sponsorship. At the end of the day, the 21% increase was well-deserved.
6: Our fifth story in the 15 and 15, for the first time since 2004, Arsenal, the Premier League champions, and they have a chance to make it a double in the Champions League final.
7: Yeah, 22 years paired with the final berth, activating performance bonuses across the club's primary commercial agreements, and ranks among the most commercially consequential domestic title wins in English football since the global media rights structure matured. Great incentive, bonus rating, and dollar increases. Sponsors, kits, players, tickets, suites, you name it, it's going up.
6: Number six, some drama in tennis. Sabalenka, Sinner, just a couple of the high-profile players with a media protest in reaction to the shy of 15% projected revenue share at Roland Garros for the French Open. This has some legs to it.
7: Yeah, and it was kind of a cool way to do it. They met with the media for less than 15 minutes, and they said, you know, we got to make some kind of a statement. They're seeking 22% of the share by 2030, matching standard ATP and WTA tour events. The Federation's 2026 prize pot, the French, up 62 million euros up to it, up 5 million from last year. But the players' revenues declined from 15%. Larry Scott, former ATP director turned agent, is leading some of this, so we haven't seen the last of it.
6: Our seventh story in the 15 and 15 brings us to the World Cup just a few weeks away. And if you've been staying patient with tickets, right decision. They've fallen an average of 23 to 24% over the last 4 weeks.
7: Yeah, just snared a couple of myself. I'm going to a combination of credentialed events, which, as you know, I'm used to going to stuff where you don't have to pay. But I'm going to go to a lot of games where I'm ending up paying. And I can tell you firsthand that the two tickets I snagged for the round of 16 in Boston at Gillette on June 29 are less than a grand, which the same tickets were like $1,300 a week ago. So there you go.
6: I don't want FIFA to sue you or to have issues with you. So don't forget, during the World Cup, it's not Gillette Stadium, it's Boston Stadium, even though it's not in Boston.
7: All right, thank you for giving legal advice. Do I give you height advice or hair advice?
6: No, not at all. And it shows, by the way. Number eight, the Knicks are in the NBA Finals, not since the days of Ewing and Starks and, Riley and Jeff Van Gundy. Have we seen this franchise play for a championship?
7: I can't wait for the finals ticket prices to be announced. The get-in prices were about $3,000, $4,000 for game there will not be a game five. There is no need to have a game five. And, the bottom line is the end of the day is a big deal. And frankly, when you look at the numbers, the ratings, as you said, and the tickets are going to be off the charts.
6: Number nine, let's head back to the World Cup. Philadelphia Soccer has assembled a $140 million combined fundraising total. That's probably a little less than half in private commitments, public funding as well. It's the most successfully funded U.S. World Cup host committee.
7: Yeah, and it's interesting. It shows you the template of the combination of corporate and philanthropic donors as well as public money. $41 million from corporate and philanthropic, another 40 or so from public, maybe even higher than that, 140. And at the end of the day, a great new mayor's commitment, great Lincoln Financial and Eagles. And when you add it all up, it's a real positive for other cities who ought to be looking and copying.
6: Number 10 is fascinating. UCLA women's basketball coach Corey Close, after winning the national championship, gets a contract extension. There's a discounted WNBA buyout clause within this. There's some interesting details here.
7: Yeah. She owes UCLA between $500,000 and $2 million in liquidated damages for leaving early, depending on timing. But if she departs for a WNBA head coaching position, she or the hiring franchise owes only a quarter of that amount. And she insisted on that, and she had enough leverage. She finished 37-1 with a 79-51 title game win over South Carolina. The point is, the power has shifted a little bit in women's college basketball, and also women's basketball and women's sports in and of themselves have tremendous leverage.
6: Maybe the most unique WNBA market is going to be without a team. Number 11, the Connecticut Sun are leaving, headed to Houston for the start of next year's WNBA season. End of an era. That was a really competitive franchise in a really good women's basketball market.
7: Yeah, Mohegan Sun Arena had 10,000. Houston will become the new home in 2027. Venue details to be announced. A 59% year-over-year salary increase, 11-year, $2.2 billion media rights package. And clearly, Houston wants the franchise. The ownership process will be unveiled. But at the end of the day, they were founded as the Orlando Miracle in 1999, and now they're off to Houston.
6: Our number 12 story, the Professional Tennis Players Association denied media credentials, both to Roland Garros and Wimbledon, barring the player-founded organization from operating at the events that it's simultaneously suing. So more drama here in tennis from a legal standpoint.
7: Yeah, and, you know, Novak Djokovic and Vasek Pospisil in 2020 founded and then sued. And Djokovic left the organization earlier this year, but the credential denial unfolds alongside a separate but parallel track. The top players, including them, staged a coordinated media protest, as we said, so this seems to be getting larger.
6: Home stretch number 13, 15-15. New Jersey Governor Mickey Sherrill says, "We want the Nets back." Good luck.
7: Well, she wants the Nets back, admittedly. You know, they want to bring other events to the Prue Center, but they've already got the Devils there. The Nets already, Eric Barkley's in Brooklyn. They're happy. She made no headway in negotiations, but she says she wants them back. Well, you know, I want to shoot, 98% from the 3-point line, even though I'm 70 years old. But sometimes you just can't have that happen. And it is interesting that she's making some kind of a wishful thinking argument with no economic reality, but maybe that's what politicians do.
6: Speaking of politicians, politics, number 14, interweaving with sports business, Nike, Adidas, Lululemon, a wave of proposed consumer class action lawsuits over tariff costs. Plaintiffs are saying, hey, the athletic apparel giants, they've passed those import tariff expenses on to shoppers, and it's not good.
7: Well, and the suit against Adidas, May 12 in New York, the three suits against Nike expected to be filed, as you would expect, in Oregon in mid-May, and then Lululemon in Michigan. The Supreme Court struck down these sweeping tariffs in February in a 6-3 decision. But who gets the refund, how it's done, how it's logged, what it's set off against, those are all details that are currently unfolding.
6: And to wrap up the 15-15, how about streaming services? The NFL's annual NFL Honors Awards show next February. It's going to Netflix.
7: Yeah, of course it is. And, you know, they rotated it among the prime timers. Everybody wanted it. And that's why Netflix is going to pay even higher. It's a premium streaming asset, and a model will test whether the sports award show will hold its commercial value on digital platforms. The result basically not visible until February of next year, but we'll just have to see.
6: And that is it for the 15-15. And as always, it is time for Rick Harrow to really do the legwork. And the national sports debate in Dallas a couple of weeks ago, Rick, you were busy and we're about to hear some of it.
7: Well, the interesting thing was I've been involved in spearheading the taking of high school debate, junior high debate, and adding sports to it. Sports makes debate cool. Debate makes sports a little more inclusive. 20 cities with NAUDL, National Urban Debate League, 100,000 students, 1,800 under-sourced schools. And the bottom line is a 55% increase in graduation rate and a 64% increase in college enrollment if you are a debater. Well, and so the first annual debate championship was just for sports was held at the FC Dallas Stadium in Frisco last week with Mayor Masso, the former mayor of Frisco, and others highlighting a panel of Sport Business at 50 that I did with the Foley and Lardner panels and others. It was a great showcasing of a national franchise that's going to expand, and also a great kind of segue on where we are on sports business with sports debate leading the way. And some of the panel, it's, you know, it's really unique, and hopefully it's worthy of listening for a while during our show here, and I appreciate you all making it available for everybody.
6: Speaking of it being available, you can get this now wherever you get your podcast. So make sure to subscribe. And again, wherever you consume your favorite pods, make this one of your favorites as well. Just hit that button and you'll be good to go for the rest of your known life on this planet. Rick, next time we talk, it's going to be June. What the hell? Have a great rest of the weekend, and we'll talk to you next week, okay?
7: All right, my man. Talk to you soon.
6: Rick Harrow, the sports professor. I'm Ken Levick, a sports business and golf boarder, presented by the James Hardy Pro Football Hall of Fame Invitational on Fox Sports 640.
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6: We're about to take a trip to one of the fastest growing sports hubs in the entire country. The Lone Star State is where we're headed. Sports Business and Golf Boardroom, presented by the James Hardy Pro Football Hall of Fame Invitational. That is part of the PGA Tour Champions and Dallas, Texas. More specifically, Frisco, Texas. The North Texas area has exploded over the last couple of years in terms of growth and in terms of sports facilities and stadiums. And just recently, our jet-setting expert in sports business, Rick Haro, the sports professor, headed there to get some insight into how this is happening. Now, if you recall, it was about 7 or 8 years ago when the PGA headquarters moved from Palm Beach Gardens, its longtime home, to Frisco, Texas. Well, this has been a trend. Frisco has become the epicenter to many, many companies, a lot of them with a sports bent. And you're about to hear from Frisco, Texas Mayor, former Mayor Meyer Mason, the Vice President of Economic Development in the Dallas area, Evan Chatley, and HKS, the Stadium Engineering, Stadium Architect, Super Giant, Thomas Raper, about how this has come to be in North Texas, how it's evolved, the entire evolution, and what's to come. The Dallas area look here on the only sports business radio show in the state of Florida, Sports Business and Golf Boardroom.
13: Mayor, tell me kind of in your own words what it was like before and after, as far as Frisco is concerned. You start with a kind of an empty piece of property. Now you're looking back. How proud of your of this are you?
14: Thanks. Very proud. But first, you mentioned. Okay, so it's working. There we go. You know, I didn't do all this. We had a great team out here and great partners, and I think we're gonna steal yours. Is this better?
13: Yeah.
14: Better. Okay. You know, we had a great team, and that's one of the key things. A lot of people working towards the same goals. But before we even get started, how many here from Frisco? Anybody? Texas? Wow, okay. Yeah. I'm in Georgia. Wow, I'm impressed. So a little background on Frisco, before and after, as Rick asked. When I moved here in 92, it was 6,000 people. It was a farm. Everybody was related. You couldn't talk about them. Mm-hmm. Couldn't buy a pair of socks in town. You had to leave town to get anything. Over dirt roads, so your car was always dirty. And in 1996, Frisco had only six schools in the main school district. Today, they're 78. So that gives you a perspective of the growth. So it's a young community, fast growth, fast growing city in the country for well over 10, 15 years. And so what you see around you was really a plan. It didn't happen haphazardly, as Rick likes to talk a lot about, is the art of business. And there was this fundamental reason for it. It wasn't just sports, it was tourism, getting people here. Because when cities age, their revenue, you know, will eventually flatten. Expenses do not. You know, healthcare, retirements, average life of a street is 40 years, you have to rebuild it. So typically in any city around the country, wherever you're from, you know, taxes go up, services go down. So the solution here was bringing people to strengthen the financial viability of the city. And it's worked. The question at hand is, how do we become financially sustainable as a community? And what you see around you is a byproduct of that. That's why the focus was on sports and public-private partnerships. So I don't know if that helps.
15: It helps a lot as far as perspective is concerned. So, you know, I wanted you to kind of get behind the metrics of sports as business development. Everybody, U.S. Congress of Mayors, if you're a widget company or your auto plant, they're all going to beat the heck out of each other to try to attract in the community. If a franchise is up, maybe not so much, but it is true. And the economic impact is so important. So when you put the lens on of sports and big business, how do you evaluate it? How do you quantify it?
14: Really, it's about a return to the taxpayer. Fundamentally, that's what the community is about. Cities, government, counties, states, public health, safety, and welfare is their job. So how do you do that well? And without money, you can't. So you quantify it by a return. So one of the weird things, and I talk to councils all over the country and elected officials, most of the time when you bring them a project, first question they will ask you is, what's it going to cost us, right? Worst question you can ask, not important. The cost of something is not important. You can get your hands around that. We know what our budgets are. We know what we come up with, which tools. What's it going to cost in 20 and 30 years? That's really the important question. So we look at the return. For example, here at Toyota Stadium, 17 tournament fields. Busy every weekend, people fly in, they stay in hotels. We have a great partner, the Hunt family, that maintains the facilities, and they bring all those here. Well, those are direct financial impacts to the city of Frisco. We measure it. We measure the NCAA Division I football championship that came here from over 10 years in a row, over $10 million each time they came. So if you see the construction here, this is a city-owned facility. City just sold bonds 6 months ago for $182 million to renovate it. And why would they do that? Well, they already had the track record. They already had the economic impact. They didn't have to think about it. You know, this made a difference. So that's what this is all about. It's about financial sustainability and quality of life. It's fun, right?
16: You get a lot of fun things to do.
15: Yeah, and one more, and then we'll get back to you. All of you all are I would say, the best and the brightest at what you do. Pretty aggressive. Want to make sure you succeed. And this is... It's public-private partnership. It's growth in a community that you're in today and can be involved in more. What advice would you have for these folks as they embark on the real world?
14: Well, to me, it's exciting that you're all involved because the way it's been done will not be the way it's done in the future. And you will bring those ideas and you will create those programs. Why is this under renovation? Why are new football and soccer stadiums being built and these teams are moving from there? Look at the Chiefs and Denver and, you know, even the Dallas. They're doing it because the demands have changed and what the public's looking for has changed and the innovation that's needed, what you're driving, you expect to see things differently than I do. And so you're driving these changes, the amenities. And so that's what I expect to see happen in the future. It'll continue, but it's important that you all be part of that. Because it's being built for you. And what you see when you watch football game is players on the field or a soccer game. What you don't see, sports medicine, marketing, sales, media, the number of jobs created and the number of opportunities for you and anyone else in those communities is much more than being on the field. That's just a small number of people. But the economic impact is significant in economic opportunities. Every family deserves the opportunity to earn a living and provide for their families. And this is just one more way to do that.
15: Thank you. Kevin Shatley, the VP of Economic Development for the Dallas Regional Chamber. We'll tie it into sports in a minute, but give us a snapshot on, you know, what you do on a regular basis. The key is obviously to attract industry. How are you measured by that? And, you know, talk about kind of day-to-day how you succeed in that.
17: Well, thank you. I'm glad to be here, too. This is exciting and to tie all this together. But what we do at our organization, we're responsible for the entire DFW MSA. That's a 20-county area, and it's over a 9,000-square-mile region. So if you drive around DFW, what we call DFW, not just the cities, but the entire region of the Texas-Oklahoma border, you drive around four times, that's the same distance as driving to LA. We're a big place. We have 8.5 million people here. We are the fourth largest market in the United States, New York, LA, Chicago, and DFW. We will pass Chicago in population by 2032, and we'll be the third largest. So what I do is I work with companies that say, you know what, we're unhappy where we are, and we want a better opportunity. And they make a 30 to 40 year decision to be able to move someplace different. So I meet with those people. I oftentimes go to places like New York and LA and Chicago and work with those companies to move here. And I work with projects that are tied to sports as well. Frisco has been a great partner of ours to work with over the years. One of the great projects that was done is the PGA of North America right down the road here. That was a project that we started working in 2017 and landed here in Frisco. And it takes a lot to get to that point. So that's what I do. I spend my time talking with CEOs and C-suites to talk about the opportunities to come to Texas and come to DFW. Now, I don't care where it goes in DFW as long as it lands mm-hmm. here. My job is to keep it from going to Atlanta, Nashville, Charlotte, from that standpoint. So I get to work with CEOs from all over the world, actually, and talk about the great opportunities here in DFW and how great high school students we have, college students, and workforce that we have.
15: I do a little lecturing in a very snooty law school in Boston, and when I talk about the exams and the papers, I'll get papers back. 60% of them are either directly or indirectly, quote unquote, plagiarized by smart students who thought AI would pull the wool over professors. And now professors are getting together and quietly socializing papers on how to beat AI. And then students are getting together, like the old Cliff Notes. We know Cliff Notes. You don't know what that means. But how to beat AI. So it is an arms race, right? And it's continuing to get there. So, you know, all of that's interesting. The sports business as currently defined, let me do this. This was the first ever Miami Dolphin ticket in 1966. A lot of stories about my dad going. This was the last time I'd ever seen him. Miami Dolphins were a very successful football team. He went undefeated, then have been do since. But at the end of the day, this is one of those situations where the business had grown, COVID hit, there was a restart, cooperation, creativity, post-COVID. The Cowboys are now worth over, you know, $12 billion. Everybody is moving forward in this way. We have NAL. We have the situation that's perfectly different today. Used to be, quickly, when you were wanting to get into the sports business, what you have to have is have an athlete that called you an agent. Otherwise, you weren't an agent, and then you had some trouble. Now, it was wild, wild, wild, wild, wild west. Today, there are 448 schools or programs of management, law, business, marketing, administration, all in sports. A lot more competitive, but a lot more streamlined, or how to succeed in it. Thomas Raber, who design professional at HKS. First of all, I mean, you started with HKS, so you had to memorize it pretty early or you won't be employed. Give us your 30-second elevator speech about why HKS is the best architectural firm in the universe.
18: Well, before I get into that, thank you so much for having me on here. And you did mention that I haven't been there for super long. You mentioned that at this stage, we've got, was it 343 years of experience? And I probably contribute about two of those.
19: Maybe about.
18: At HKS, one thing that we truly pride ourselves in, especially in the sports sector, is we make facilities that are truly one of a kind. When you look at our history, especially in the NFL, from Lucas Oil Stadium in Indianapolis, that was our very first NFL project. Then we go to AT&T Stadium and then to US Bank Stadium in Minneapolis, SoFi. And now with the Cleveland Browns and the Washington Commanders, which is a team that I'm very blessed to work on. No two of those stadiums look alike at all. Every single one of them is completely bespoke and tailored to the city that they are located in, because these stadiums are built for the fans, they're built for the city, and they're built to be a resource for the city. One of the things that drove me to sports architecture when I was beginning my career was, in no other building typology do I get to unite 70,000 people for one singular cause. It's so hard in this world to bring people together. So to be able to do that at such a huge scale, through my career is such a wonderful blessing that I get to have.
15: Appreciate that, obviously. And when you think about the world of HKS as well, I know that it's global and it's international. And so how do you respond to the challenges of economic issues? You know, it used to be where you build a stadium and what you need is something round that could convert for both, and you increase the property tax, you get it done. That was way back in the 60s. Now stadiums cost $1.5 billion, $2 billion, and each town can't afford it. So while each one may be a lot more expensive, the curve is, now we're not getting as many done. So how do you respond to the challenges of being creative and needing to be creative?
18: Absolutely. Like I mentioned, our primary goal is to create something for the fans. We have a very unique opportunity, like I said, to bring people together, but also it is a business as well. So not only do you have to bring people into that stadium to be passionate about it, but you also have to keep it for the people. And that's a really unique challenge that we have, because at the end of the day, these stadiums are also tools of business. My specific role at HKS right now is I work in designing seating bowls specifically. And that's the number one driving revenue factor in a stadium. When you look at AT&T Stadium and the millions of different suite and club products that they have in there, every single thing about that is driving the revenue for that stadium. But in activating those cities through these stadiums, you start to create these entertainment districts. So in Arlington, we have AT&T Stadium and Globe Life, and now there's Texas Live and all these multi-use facilities all the way around it. So whenever you put a stadium in somewhere, and even look here at Toyota Stadium and this downtown Frisco area, once this came in, it truly activated and engaged this whole area. And actually, Toyota Stadium here is the first project that I worked on at HKS. So it's pretty special to be up here talking about it in front of you all, because that was the first thing that I did in my professional career. So if you look out the door and see all the hardworking construction workers over there, we get to reap those benefits of the wonderful work that the mayor's done in creating this area. That people want to come to, people want to gather in.
15: You could list it. It's not put you on the spot for a list of things, but designing a facility from beginning to end is nowhere as simple as that. Even statement is made. I know when you look at their staff, what impressed me. Well, you have anthropologists, archaeologists on board. You have sociology. You have spatial engineers. You talk about mental health and wellness and how on your medical side, light and colors make people feel more comfortable. Even if you have a dog team that's going to lose all the time, it doesn't really matter. And obviously the mantra is you've got to be able to design a facility where people are going to come back whether you win or lose. And you got an entertainment component, too. So just give us a sense of all of the dynamics that go into. And let's talk about Washington. What are all the elements that you're dealing with now in a region? Not just a seating bowl, but like everything.
18: Sir, first of all, as architects, you may think that my job is to design a building, and that is partially true. But at HKS, our goal is not to design a building, because people don't live in buildings. People live in the moments that we create. So with Washington Commanders, we really, really wanted to be very contextual with that project. If you've seen the images that have been circulating online, it very much looks like one of the monuments that you would find in Washington. We had countless anthropologists, like you had mentioned, go up to Washington and see, how do people behave? How do they react to these monuments? What is the consensus on people's attitude towards the city, and what do they want? Because everything is so user-driven for us. But at the same time, HKS is always wanting to push the envelope. We never want to do something that's been done before. And so we didn't want to create a copy of an existing monument. We didn't want to emulate that or mimic that. We wanted to pay homage to it. So it's something that we're still consistently developing and working with a client on. But we've had to coordinate a lot with the government as well in DC, because there are certain regulations that we have to follow with that. So that project is so unique because there are so many restrictions to it, that it's easy to feel restricted, and that we may not, because of these restrictions, we can't do what we want to, but instead we have to reframe that and think of them as an opportunity to do something truly incredible within the framework that we're given.
15: How many of you human beings remember the Redskins? Wow, that's pretty good. But now the stadium's torn down, right? It's gone.
18: Well, the stadium that they currently play in, FedEx Field in Maryland.
19: Yeah, RFK is gone.
18: The RFK is gone.
15: That's where the site's going to be.
18: That's where the new project is. And so they've... I think they're still in the process of tearing it down.
15: Yeah.
18: But yeah, that stadium is no longer there.
15: I was there last week and I was looking around because I wanted to get my jump on tickets, so I was going to wait there. But it's going to take 7 years, so it's going to be hard to do.
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1: 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A Florida team isn't skating for the cup this year, but that doesn't mean you have to sit on the bench for the rest of the playoffs. The intensity is higher, the crowds are louder, and every goal feels like it could change the series. And the standalone matchups every night, there's no better time to build your same game parlays on Hard Rock Bet. And right now, I'm talking about the Eastern Conference Finals. 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Remember those guys? 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
2: 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The Pro Football Hall of Fame meets Champions Tour Golf, and we are headed into year number three. We are a stone's throw away from the start of the World Cup. It is World Cup number two in the United States of America. This time, though, unlike 1994, it spans the continent. Canada is a host. Mexico is a host as well. FIFA at Jerry World, AT&T Stadium in Arlington, they have installed curtains to block the sun glare during the 6 p.m. local kickoff matches. You know, the Cowboys games over the last several years have...

0: bit of a hybrid CFL and soccer stadium. So far more matches per venue than any other prior World Cup. And when they're built to host another type of sport, the dimensions aren't quite the same. SoFi Stadium and Jerry World needed to remove some seating to ensure that the mandated FIFA dimensions for the pitch could comfortably be met. And this curtain may, just may, stay permanent. Now, the Dallas Cowboys, well, it's Jerry Jones. He's going to have to make that call. He's going to have to make that decision. But with as many times as that sun has become part of the storyline for Cowboys games, really since the inception, the birth, the opening of that stadium, you'll wonder if maybe FIFA has come up with something that could dictate the Cowboys and their stadium situation moving forward. But again, FIFA installing the curtains at AT&T Stadium to manage that sun glare, just a microcosm of the infrastructure realities and changes for the most complex sporting event in the history across venues built for other purposes. And that's just a taste of the operational costs as well that are going to define the back and forth, the money, the economics of the North America World Cup. That is a wrap for us on this Wednesday night. NBA Finals are on the horizon. We'll talk about them going into next week. Same thing, Stanley Cup Final. For Rick Hall, the sports professor, I'm Ken Lavica. Sports, Business, and Golf Boardroom presented by the James Hardy Pro Football Hall of Fame Invitational on Fox Sports South Florida. Good night, everybody.
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9: Here's what you need to know.
10: No NBA playoffs tonight, but the Stanley Cup playoffs continue with Game 4 between the Hurricanes and the Canadiens, where Carolina leads the series 2-1. The puck is set to drop at 8 Eastern. In baseball, the Orioles are up on the Rays at home 5-0. It's the bottom of the first inning. The Tigers lead the Angels 1-0 at home, top of the second there. The Cubs on the scoreboard against the Pirates 2-0, bottom of the first about to start. While the Mariners outscored the A's 9-1, they are now at the top of the AL West. Diamondbacks topped the Giants 3-2 to complete the three-game sweep. Phillies shut out the Padres 3-0. Phillies starter Christopher Sanchez went 7 scoreless innings. Sports Illustrated reports that Tiger Woods did not submit an entry for the Open Championship, indicating that for a second consecutive year, Woods will miss all of the season's major championships. And in the NFL, Colts quarterback Daniel Jones